0: Plymouth.
1: In 1933, in his book Humanism, A New Religion, Charles Francis Potter said, "Education is thus a most powerful ally of humanism. What can the theistic Sunday schools, meeting for an hour once a week, and teaching only a fraction of the children do to stem the tide of a five-day program of humanistic teaching?" In the 1990s, 1,000 young people left the church every week in the UK. In 2002, an international survey ranked the UK the second most godless country in the world. The UK is no longer a Christian nation. It is a secular humanist society. The UK, who once sent missionaries to the globe, is now the mission field.
2: And I want to say too, it should not be intellectually surprising that a world that only believes a human being is a biological accident in a car.

not live by bread alone. That there is something in the heart of a human being that cries out for a definitive word about its own identity, about its own aspirations, about its own hopes. So I want to bring you to Jesus today.

0: often sit down and ask myself, why do I believe in God? Because he's been such a big part of my life for so long. I was brought up in the church. And as a child, it's very easy to accept God and to accept Jesus. I suppose in the same way that you can believe in Father Christmas and the Tooth Fairy, because no one really gives you any reason to doubt it. But when you grow up and you start to think like an adult and you start to question things, and Father Christmas stops leaving you presents and the Tooth Fairy stops leaving you 50p, God becomes a big question mark. And I think many people that are brought up in the church go through a time of really doubting God, perhaps keeping him at arm's length. And perhaps experiencing life outside the safe confines of the church, and that's certainly something that I did. As a result of that, I suppose, and the result of my own stupidity mainly, I became a mum 2 years ago, and I'm now bringing up a child on my own. But in spite of me, God has managed to turn my life into something that I would consider worthwhile.
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2: From the Sky News Centre at 2. The Prime Minister is promising unflinching action in righting the wrongs of Henry Novak's murder. Sir Keir Starmer says the teenager deserves a legacy that goes beyond the awful tragedy of his death in Southampton in December. The 18-year-old died in handcuffs, falsely accused of racism. The PM privately met his parents in Downing Street last night. Here's policing commentator Graham Wettone.
3: There has to be some element, some understanding of the diverse communities we are now policing, but it's become almost like the focus or the prime concern for many forces, that it's taken on a life of its own, to the detriment of understanding policing, understanding the law.
2: It's emerged Andrew Mountbatten Windsor received a private income from subletting three properties on his Royal Lodge estate while paying little rent for more than 20 years. A National Audit Office report says the arrangement was permitted under his lease, although it doesn't reveal how much he earned. Andy Burnham says he'd enter a Labour leadership contest if one were triggered, becoming the first senior Labour figure to publicly suggest challenging Sir Keir Starmer. Downing Street insists no leadership challenge is underway, saying the Prime Minister won't walk away from the mandate he was given by voters 2 years ago. A fresh appeal's been launched 30 years after the disappearance of a university graduate in Bath. 25-year-old Melanie Hall was last seen in a club in the city in June 1996. Her remains were found just off the M5 in Thornbury in 2009. Avon and Somerset Police have started a new campaign, hoping it'll trigger details or memories which may help with their investigation. Melanie's sister Dominique says it's been a painful three decades.
4: Time is really going on, and I hope we get the answers that we need and the justice for her while we're still able to.
2: And Andoni Iraola is relishing the challenge of winning titles at Liverpool. The former Bournemouth boss has been appointed at the Premier Club on a two-year contract, replacing Arne Slot, who was sacked on Saturday. That's the latest. I'm Daisy Steele.

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2: My name's Thingy. Oh, that's what I'm known to my friends. My girlfriend at the time, she was a Christian, and I was a biker, into bikes, drink, rallies and things. The fact that she was a Christian wasn't really a problem for me, but I saw things happening in her life that I had questions about, and she was invited to a weekend rally with the Christian Motorcyclist Association, or better known as CMA, which I went along to. And basically that was a dry weekend, no drink, no drugs, and I went the whole weekend without drinking, which for me was something at the time.

0: basically I came away from that weekend really buzzing. I didn't know what it was, but there was a love there that weekend I just couldn't get over, and I had to know more. It was following that weekend that I made a commitment, and I've been a Christian now for some 7, nearly 8 years, and it's through the CMA that I became a Christian.
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1: 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From the Sky News Centre at 3, Sir Keir Starmer's promising to right the wrongs of Henry Novak's murder. The Prime Minister's met the teenager's family in Downing Street and says he deserves a legacy that goes beyond this awful tragedy. The 18-year-old student died in handcuffs in Southampton in December after his killer falsely accused him of racism. Tory leader Kemi Badenoch also held talks with his parents yesterday.
2: Henry's last moments should not have gone the way that they did. One of the things that they said is that they would like to see the whole country coming together, cross-party support, across religions as well, everyone collaborating to make our streets and our country safer for our young people.
1: Andy Burnham says he'd enter a Labour leadership contest if one were triggered, becoming the first senior Labour figure to publicly suggest challenging Sir Keir Starmer. Downing Street insists no leadership challenge is underway, saying the Prime Minister won't walk away from the mandate he was given by voters 2 years ago. The Kremlin says it'll brief Vladimir Putin on an offer of face-to-face peace talks from Ukraine's leader. Volodymyr Zelensky also claims Russians are becoming less comfortable with the war as drone attacks increase and prices continue to rise. It's emerged Andrew Mountbatten Windsor received a private income from subletting three properties on his Royal Lodge estate while paying little rent for more than 20 years. A National Audit Office report says the arrangement was permitted under his lease, although it doesn't reveal how much he earned. Our Royal correspondent Laura Bundock says the report also includes details about his daughters.
3: The King pays for Andrew's daughters to have homes in royal palaces. Neither are working royals. Their rent, which is already reduced because the accommodation's inside security cordons, is based on years-old market valuations.
1: It comes as the former prince has been photographed with a large bruise on his face while driving near his Norfolk home. That's the latest. I'm Daisy Steele.
4: This is Cross Rhythms Plymouth.

0: are determined to gain our rightful place in God's world.
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And where God is, you won't find fear or worry. 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And moving on tonight, you might want to have to get yourself sorted with God. 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Look for his forgiveness. Get clean. Here's a new version of a great song, but to help you do that too, this is called Lead Me to the Cross.

0: That's such a great song, isn't it? All about repenting and repentance. And linking it with joy. Not with fear, trembling, heaviness, but joy. The burdens that come off you. The joy of that liberation that you can come into. But you know, I'm sure it's a joy for God too. Because it's about establishing or re-establishing a relationship. God loved us so much that he gave his only son. And Jesus went to the cross for the joy set before him. Maybe a part of that is the joy of seeing a relationship with his Father in heaven.
1: Breakthrough night.

You know, everyone who's chosen Jesus, accepted Jesus, has what he calls a testimony there. As a testimony that declares a recognition of our need of God, our need of Jesus. There's a real humbleness in your testimony.

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It's very simply all about love. I quoted the scripture earlier. God loved the world, loved you and me so much. He sent his only son to give his life for you. It's a motivation of love. The Bible also says it's his loving kindness that draws us to repentance. And he encourages us into that relationship. It says, love the Lord your God with all your heart, soul, mind, and strength. Love your neighbor as yourself.

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0: Started off tonight's show with a focus on praising God, giving thanks to Him, being grateful. Bible says you enter His gates with thanksgiving and His courts with praise. So thanksgiving and praise go together. Going to have another section in the show tonight to give you opportunity just to let those words of gratitude come out of your mouth. Think back over the last day, the last week, the last month, or even longer. All the things, just go on a journey of just thanking Him this evening. He's been so good to you. Sometimes it's always easier to remember the difficulties, or the wrestles, or the unanswered questions. Just put all of those aside. I often say on this show a quote from a Kevin Prosh song: "It breaks the heavy yoke when you shout to the Lord."
1: 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We worship You, Jesus. We worship You, Jesus. We worship You, Jesus. Precious Jesus.

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1: Coming to the end of Breakthrough Nights for another week. 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
3: From the Sky News Centre at 4. The Prime Minister's calling on the country to choose unity and progress over division and hatred following Henry Novak's murder. The 18-year-old died in police handcuffs, falsely accused of racism by his Sikh killer in Southampton in December. The incident sparked violent protests. Sir Keir Starmer says he was profoundly humbled to meet the teenager's parents at Downing Street yesterday. Ahead of that private meeting, he had this message.
4: This is a tragic case. We have to start with Henry. We really need to listen to Henry's family because they're asking us, as politicians, as leaders, not to use his case to whip up division, not to cause disturbances.
3: It's emerged Andrew Mountbatten Windsor received a private income from subletting three properties on his Royal Lodge estate while paying little rent for more than 20 years. A National Audit Office report says the arrangement was permitted under his lease, although it doesn't reveal how much he earned. It comes as Andrew has been photographed with what appears to be a large bruise on the right side of his face while driving near the Sandringham estate in Norfolk. Andy Burnham says he'd enter a Labour leadership contest if one were triggered, becoming the first senior Labour figure to publicly suggest challenging Sir Keir Starmer. Downing Street insists no leadership challenge is underway, saying the Prime Minister won't walk away from the mandate he was given by voters 2 years ago. Our chief political correspondent, John Craig, has more.
5: Andy Burnham has confirmed what's regarded as Westminster's worst-kept secret, that if there's a Labour leadership contest, he wants to be part of it. He's even suggested that Wes Streeting, who quit the cabinet last month, has already fired the starting gun.
3: Andoni Iraola is relishing the challenge of winning titles at Liverpool. The former Bournemouth boss has been appointed at the Premier Club on a 2-year contract, replacing Arne Slot. That's the latest. I'm Daisy Steele.
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sought to fill that void with the other things that we're taught to do in the West, really. I worked very hard, got a very good job, earned a lot of money, had a lot of possessions, had lots of boyfriends, drank lots, and still there was this emptiness, to the point where I actually, to cut a long story short, became very depressed. I'd reached the point where I wanted to end it all, actually, and I felt, well, there has to be a purpose in life.

0: local church and realised what was missing in that one service, that my life was fine, all that was missing was Jesus. And that's really made such a difference in my life, given me so much contentment and happiness, that that is really why I believe in God.
1: Listen and believe.
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2: From the Sky News Centre at 5. The Prime Minister is promising unflinching action in righting the wrongs of Henry Novak's murder. Sir Keir Starmer says the teenager deserves a legacy that goes beyond the awful tragedy of his death in Southampton in December. The 18-year-old died in handcuffs, falsely accused of racism. The PM privately met his parents in Downing Street last night. Here's policing commentator Graham Wettone.
3: There has to be some element, some understanding of the diverse communities we are now policing, but it's become almost like the focus. Well, the prime concern for many forces, that it's taken on a life of its own, to the detriment of understanding policing, understanding the law.
2: It's emerged Andrew Mountbatten Windsor received a private income from subletting three properties on his Royal Lodge estate while paying little rent for more than 20 years. A National Audit Office report says the arrangement was permitted under his lease, although it doesn't reveal how much he earned. Andy Burnham says he'd enter a Labour leadership contest if one were triggered, becoming the first senior Labour figure to publicly suggest challenging Sir Keir Starmer. Downing Street insists no leadership challenge is underway, saying the Prime Minister won't walk away from the mandate he was given by voters 2 years ago. Vladimir Zelensky has called for a face-to-face meeting with Vladimir Putin in a fresh attempt to end the war in Ukraine. He's offered a full ceasefire while negotiations take place. A fresh appeal's been launched 30 years after the disappearance of a university graduate in Bath. 25-year-old Melanie Hall was last seen in a club in the city in June 1996. Her remains were found just off the M5 in Thornbury in 2009. Melanie's sister Dominique says it's been a painful 3 decades.
4: Time is really going on and I hope we get the answers that we need and the justice for her while we're still able to.
2: And Liverpool have appointed former Bournemouth manager Andoni Iraola as their new head coach on a 2-year contract. He replaces Arne Slot, who was sacked by the Premier League club on Saturday. That's the latest. I'm Daisy.
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0: For me, there has to be a reason. There's got to be something more in life than what I see around me. I don't like what human beings do to each other very much, and I just think that that's our choice. How we choose to live our life is our choice, but God is saying there is an alternative. This is the alternative, but it will cost you. You need to go out there, spend time, read your Bible, know what is the right way to live your life. For me, it's that centre, it's having something to focus on. When I was a lad, because I became a Christian quite early when I was 14, before that I think it was I used to go up and see Oakwood Chapel and see the guys that were there that were building this church in my local area. And whatever they had in their lives, it was something slightly different. And I thought to myself, I want that, whatever that is, I will want these guys have got. But it took another 2-3 years before I was content enough in myself and certainly wise enough to realize I had to give over control to somebody else, which is, of course, handing your life over to Jesus. And it's quite a step that you make, but the rewards are unbelievable.
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2: From the Sky News Centre at 6, it's emerged Andrew Mountbatten-Windsor received a private income from subletting three properties on his Royal Lodge estate while paying little rent for more than 20 years. A report says the arrangement was permitted under his lease, although it doesn't reveal how much he earned. Our Royal correspondent Laura Bundock says it also includes details about his daughters.
3: The King pays for Andrew's daughters to have homes in royal palaces. Neither are working royals. Their rent, which is already reduced because the accommodation's inside security cordons, is based on years-old market valuations.
2: It comes as the former prince has been photographed with a large bruise on his face near his Norfolk home. The US government's entered the row over the murder of Henry Novak, calling for a rejection of so-called two-tier policing. The teenager's death in Southampton last year has led to intense debate after officers were falsely told he'd racially abused his attacker and arrested him as he lay dying. Andy Burnham's confirmed for the first time he'd join a Labour leadership contest. The Greater Manchester mayor made the comments on Question Time, but the party says the process of challenging Sir Keir Starmer hasn't been triggered. Volodymyr Zelensky's called for a face-to-face meeting with Vladimir Putin in a fresh attempt to end the war in Ukraine. The Kremlin says Mr. Putin will be briefed on the proposal, but that Ukraine must make major concessions before any peace deal can be reached.
4: There is no need to stop hostilities, to start the talks. No need. We did have talks already.
2: Scientists say a new AI-designed vaccine could protect against a whole family of viruses. A trial's found it could prevent pandemics before they begin. And to sport, where new Liverpool boss Andoni Iraola says he's excited about his new job. He's warned he can't guarantee promised success at Anfield, where he replaces Arne Slot. That's the latest. I'm Imani Rana.
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6: From the Sky News Centre at 7, Andrew Mountbatten Windsor's revealed to have made a private income from subletting properties on the Royal Estate. The National Audit Office says the former Duke of York rented out three cottages while paying a peppercorn rent on Royal Lodge. The US government's weighed in on the debate about Henry Novak's murder in Southampton. It's called for a rejection of two-tiered policing. The student was stabbed after a night out last December, but died in police handcuffs after his attacker falsely accused him of racist abuse. The State Department's intervention comes a day after Sakir Starmer criticised Elon Musk for getting involved.
7: Musk, again, has been interfering in our politics in the last few days, trying to whip up division. That is not who we are in Britain. In Britain, we are reasonable, tolerant people. We react calmly.
6: For the first time, Andy Burnham's confirmed he would run in any potential Labour leadership race. The Mayor of Greater Manchester made the comments on Question Time last night, but Labour says no process to challenge the PM has been triggered. Volodymyr Zelensky has called for a face-to-face meeting with Russian President Vladimir Putin. Ukrainian leaders offered talks in a neutral country. Meanwhile, scientists believe a new AI-designed vaccine could protect against whole families of viruses and prevent pandemics before they begin. Kat Suave has the details.
8: Doctors say this new technology moves away from the current reactive system that struggles to keep pace as illnesses evolve. It works by pushing a high-pressure, hair-thin stream of liquid into the body, which then triggers an immune response. By using artificial intelligence to analyze past outbreaks, the single treatment could provide immunity against diseases that spread quickly and protect people from any future mutations. Experts say this could mark a big paradigm change in how we deal with viruses.
6: And Liverpool have confirmed Andoni Iraola as their new head coach. The former Bournemouth boss says he is delighted to be at one of the biggest clubs in the world. That's the latest. I'm Imani Brana.
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0: Fear is the latest release from NF and is a deeply vulnerable project that sees him shift towards a more acoustic pop rap sound.
1: Is this what you want? Yeah. On the verge, on the edge. Is this what you want? Yeah.
0: It's a gritty 6-track collection marked by raw emotion, exploring fear, honesty, and mental health. Featuring guest appearances from MGK and James Arthur. 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Fear by

what you did when the apostles were called. Do what you did following Pentecost. Do what you did with Saul of Tarsus and Augustine and Luther and Calvin and John.

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1: 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If you are 18 to 20

Georgia, and we met in Birmingham. It was like some higher power was pulling strings so we could dance. The first time that I kissed you, I could see our wedding day.

myself. After years of bad decisions, I was in the pit of hell. But looking up from the bottom, I heard my friends and Jesus saying,

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My name is Arthur Good. Today I've been thinking about failure. Well, specifically, the fear of failure. And Mission Impossible is in the cinemas again. I don't know, is it the eighth time now? Eighth outing for Mission Impossible with Tom Cruise doing all his stunts as usual. He was on the wing of a biplane in one scene, and in another he's doing quite a dangerous underwater scene. I can't believe he's doing all these himself. He's 62. You have to ask yourself, why is he still doing it? And yet there is something to admire there. And I wonder about you. Are you a risk taker, or do you play it safe? Generally, I think in this nation we are quite risk averse. The wealthier you are, the more you have to lose. So we overinsure, we spend time trying to avoid the worst case scenario, and we often fear failure. And yet we also love these films where the hero is in danger and just manages to escape by the skin of his or her teeth. So there is a disconnect between our love of adventure and danger in the movies and the effort that we make to eliminate risk in our own lives. There is a wisdom book in the Bible called Ecclesiastes, and it says there, "Whoever watches the wind will not plant. Whoever looks at the clouds will not reap." In other words, if you wait around until there's no risk before you step out and do anything, you would never do anything. Why not take some risks? Live life a bit more on the edge. Spend a bit less effort worrying about what might go wrong, the what ifs. Maybe it's an opportunity you want to grasp, a regret that you want to put right, something left unsaid that needs to be said, or a hobby to throw yourself into. Let's not fear failure, but see it as a necessary byproduct of having a go. As Thomas Edison said on his way to inventing the light bulb, "I have not failed, I've found 10,000 ways it will not work."

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Author Bronwyn Donaghy recently conceded the point that if the human race had been inclined to give up in despair and hopelessness, we would have died out centuries ago. But she responds that feeding our kids a diet of gloom, destruction and misery, tastily punctuated with sexual interludes and lots of four-letter words, is hardly likely to encourage a positive attitude in future.

Of course, she says, it's easier to make horror and tragedy sound exciting and have the kids baying for more. But it's more challenging to write about the good and ordinary things of life in a way that somehow makes them interesting or even extraordinary. Take care what you feed into your own mind and the mind of others, lest it comes pouring out again in terms of sad attitudes and sick behavior towards others. This is John Smith.

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3: From the Sky News Centre at 8, Andrew Mountbatten Windsor made money by subletting homes on the Royal Estate. A National Audit Office report says the former Duke received an income from three cottages at a time when he was paying a peppercorn rent of his own. Our Royal Correspondent Laura Bundock says the report provides only limited transparency.
4: Andrew's subletting, we understand, was to staff and their families to pay for running costs, not make profits. But how much he charged is not disclosed.
3: The US State Department's waded into a row over the death of Henry Novak in Southampton. A fierce debate erupted after the student was falsely accused of racism and died in handcuffs. Sir Keir Starmer, who met the 18-year-old's family yesterday, has asked people to choose unity over hatred. Justice Secretary David Lammy's been asked if he agrees with America's suggestion of two-tiered policing.
5: That's not my perception. What I do recognise is complexity. I do recognise that guidance exists and that guidance should be clear and fundamental. Every one of us, whatever our religion, whatever our background, whatever our colour, we must be equal before the law.
3: Andy Burnham says he definitely would enter a leadership contest to replace Sir Keir Starmer. The Greater Manchester Mayor confirmed he'd take part while on Question Time, though Downing Street says the country expects ministers to focus on governing. Petrol prices rose by nearly 2.5 pence a litre in May, while diesel fell by around 4.5 pence. The RAC says the unusual split came midway through the month. Nationwide's going to install defibrillators and bleed control kits across its 600-plus branches. The Building Society will also be working alongside St John Ambulance to give life-saving training to 4,000 members of staff and local communities. And more than 15,000 people have signed a petition in less than 24 hours after an A-level maths paper was described as significantly more challenging than others. England's exams regulator has said it's closely monitoring the marking process. That's the latest. I'm Imani Rana.
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0: 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U2 moved up into the top three with American Obituary. 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

DJ and music producer Topher Jones, better known as Rave Jesus, presents his debut album, I Met God on the Dance Floor. It's a 77-minute mix of uplifting beats and sanctified bangers. Including the Cross Rhythms radio hit, He's on the Move. 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

0: report on the rise of US singer and songwriter Patrick Mabry. And one-time Hillsong singer Aidan King speaks about relocating to the US and developing a solo career.
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2: From the Sky News Centre at 9. It's emerged Andrew Mountbatten-Windsor earned money by subletting properties at Windsor to staff while himself paying a peppercorn rent. The public spending watchdogs revealed the details in a new report, although we don't know how much the former Duke made. Royal commentator Jenny Bond says it shines a light on the Crown's finances.
3: Beatrice and Eugenie, not working members of the royal family, but live in part of two royal palaces, apparently rent-free as well. Now, that money is paid by the King, but this reopens and reignites the whole debate about what really is private money and public money.
2: Justice Secretary David Lammy has rebuffed the US State Department after it called for a rejection of two-tiered policing in the UK. Donald Trump's administration gave its opinion on a row over the murder of Henry Novak last December. Officers were falsely told he'd racially abused his attacker and arrested him as he lay dying in Southampton. Former Victims Commissioner for England and Wales, Dame Vera Baird, says a thorough investigation's needed.
4: The real failure was not to see that he was ill and dying when he said that he was. But how you put racism into that, I simply don't know.
2: Volodymyr Zelensky's called for a face-to-face meeting with Russian President Vladimir Putin. In an open letter, the Ukrainian leader offered talks in a neutral country. Scientists say they've successfully trialled an AI-designed vaccine which could end pandemics before they begin. They say it could be used to block whole families of viruses, including future mutations. Welsh Water will have to pay out nearly £45 million over serious sewage breaches. Regulator Ofwat says the firm failed to properly operate, maintain and upgrade its wastewater network. And Australian officials say that they've confiscated more than 100,000 cockroaches in a record bug bust. Some of the illegal insects seized from a breeder in New South Wales were up to 8 centimetres long. That's the latest. I'm Imani Rana.
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centered on the theme of trusting God's plan even when life feels uncertain. And featuring guest artists like Torrin Wells and Tommy Royale. You know the vibes, man. And I like it, I like it, I like it, like it, like it. It's available now.

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2: Of all the creatures on this planet, it seems that only human beings are driven to overcome natural limitations, to make their mark, to be remembered. We are wired for heroism. In this, says the Bible, we are like the God who made us. The Christian faith says that God took the greatest of all risks by taking on human form, giving his life to redeem our fallen potential. Jesus showed us how heroic God is and how heroic we can be following his example. This is Mal Fletcher.

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1: Fear is the latest release from NF and is a deeply vulnerable project that sees him shift towards a more acoustic pop rap sound.
2: Is this what you want now? On the verge, on the edge. 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
3: Peter Corney recently told On Being magazine that people used to feel that God had been explained away and humanity had all the answers. But nowadays, he says, they don't even feel humanity has the answers. He says modern people used to believe a scientific or technological breakthrough a day could keep the chaos away, but they no longer have this optimism. So the quest for truth has turned inwards to a personal world of subjective experience. The question is no longer does it make sense, but was it a good experience? The brutal truth is that our culture is disintegrating and we need to construct a new one. We need to build a society where people are cared for and treated with dignity, where people take responsibility for their behaviour and where communities come together to help one another. Jesus calls such a condition the kingdom of God. Don't lose your ideals or hope. It doesn't have to be the way it is. This is John Smith.

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2: From the Sky News Centre at 10. It's been revealed Andrew Mountbatten Windsor's made money from renting out properties. A report by the National Audit Office shows he sublet a number of cottages at the time he was paying a peppercorn rent on Royal Lodge. Another three people have been charged over violent disorder in Southampton earlier this week. The unrest came after protests about the death of student Henry Novak, who was handcuffed after being stabbed last December. His attacker had falsely accused him of racist abuse. The US government's weighed in, calling for a rejection of two-tiered policing in the UK. The State Department's intervention comes a day after Keir Starmer criticised Elon Musk for getting involved.
3: Musk again has been interfering in our politics in the last few days, trying to whip up division. That is not who we are in Britain. In Britain, we are reasonable, tolerant people. We react calmly.
2: Volodymyr Zelensky has called for a face-to-face meeting with Vladimir Putin in a fresh attempt to end the war in Ukraine. In an open letter to the Russian president, Mr. Zelensky proposed talks in a neutral country and offered a full ceasefire while negotiations take place. The Kremlin says Mr. Putin will be briefed on the proposal, but the Russian leader insists Ukraine must make major concessions before any peace deal can be reached.
4: There is no need to stop hostilities to start the talks. No need. We did have talks already.
2: The regulators ordered Welsh Water to pay nearly £45 million for a lack of oversight that led to a series of sewage spills. The money will be used to fund improvements and won't be added to customer bills. The average UK house price dipped slightly month on month in May to just over £298,000. That's despite a 0.5% rise on the previous 12 months. And Liverpool's new head coach says he's delighted to be at one of the biggest clubs in the world. The former Bournemouth manager, Andoni Iriola, has signed a two-year deal. That's the latest. I'm Imani Rana.
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0: A very warm welcome to this, the latest edition of the Cross Rhythms Experience. With us, Chris and Kerry Cole, here to guide you through the next hour of music and life. Coming up, you can expect some thought-provoking content from Pastor John Smith, as well as loads of great music.
1: Thank you very much, Mrs. Cole. I thought for a moment there you didn't know who you and I were. Lovely. Excellent. So today I have artists such as Peapod, Switchfoot and Savannah Crab to play for you. Before all of that, our first track of the programme is Cochran and Co. with a track entitled, believe it or not, The Lows.
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true spiritual principle there. You can't have the highs without the lows. It's a balance in this. It's a bit like gardening. You may not like it, but you need fertilizer to get some good roses. A bit like life. Don't go looking for it. It's already there. Anyway, that's Cochrane and Co. with the lows. Music coming up from Peabod, a track entitled Deep Cuts.

0: 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The Cross Rhythms Experience with Chris and Kerry Cole.
1: I, for one, am very grateful to the CCM artists who have written and performed such good life-enhancing and positive lyrics over the years. So many artists rooted in wisdom and sharing truth and light from life's experiences walking with Jesus. Here's Kristen Stanfill with That's Not You.

0: The Sunday Herald Sun recently featured an article on monogamy. Husband Brett said, Linda has this ability to shut me out. It's like she's got a secret place she goes to where no one else can get in. When I ask her what's wrong, she says, nothing, but I can sense there is. When she's distant, like it makes me feel insecure and lonely. Actually, it's not the sex I miss so much as the closeness. Don't you ever listen to me. Despite all the talk these days about communicating with each other, many of us find it very hard work indeed. So often we tough things out at all costs, avoid being hurt, and lose the ability to gently open up and start relating. Christ called us to soften our hearts, to give caring, reasonable responses to one another. He's said to be as wise as serpents and as gentle as doves. All that energy you put into hurting can constructively be put into communicating. This is John Smith.
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1: Our special Select 3 features the ladies today. That first one was Mary Mary with God in Me. And next up is Crystal Lewis with a great track, Come Just As You Are.

This next lady did so very well on The X Factor several years ago now. The last of our special select three today, lifting the tempo from Crystal Lewis's mellow track, it's Rebecca Ferguson with Get Happy.

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0: Well, going back in time on today's program, our classic track today comes from an artist who has had a huge influence on the contemporary Christian music industry over the years. Michael Tate was a founder member of the band superband DC Talk before working on a variety of other projects, including being the lead singer of Newsboys for many years. And he also appeared in a film called God's Not Dead with Kevin Zorbo. That was a great film. Check it out, I think, somewhere on the platforms that we have available. So, for some years in the 2000s, he also led a band called Tate, and it is one of their songs we have for you today. So, this is Tate with a great track. This is called Alibi.

0: 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The classic track.
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0: This is

0: for you and says that's the level, the price, the value I put on your head. Put on your head. Put on your head.
1: Cross rhythms. Cross rhythms.
2: And that's very much at the heart of the message that we play on Cross Rhythms. Your value, identity in God. So important. Here's Sarah Kroger. And this is called What a Wonderful World.

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1: This isn't the finish line. The future is the finish line.
2: Well, lovely Kerry Cole, you often, when we get to this part of the programme, ask me a few questions. I thought I'd reverse the process and ask you some questions. We've been talking a lot about the simplicity but profound revelation of God, who says there's two commandments: love God with all your heart, soul, mind and strength. The second is like it: love your neighbor as yourself. And I have always felt that fulcrum of love your neighbor as yourself is, that's the good news of the gospel, that God can reveal to you your identity, your value and your purpose in him, that helps you see other people.
3: Yeah, I mean, I think when you hear the commandments, it can sort of touch something in us of feeling like, oh, if we don't do this, you know, it's like a very strong word, isn't it, commandment? But I've discovered over my life that actually to love God with all my heart, soul, mind and strength is so liberating and so beautiful and joyful, because he's faithful. He's truth itself. He never lies. He's constant. He's humble. He is love itself. So he's patient. He's kind, full of mercy, long-suffering. He loves justice, compassionate, and he hates evil. Who wouldn't want to love someone like that and have them pouring their love into your heart? So perfect.
2: But that revelation, understanding you've got there, is not just in your head, is it?
3: It's the experience of a
2: journey walking with him. That's the first commandment. Love him with everything you've got.
3: Yeah.
2: You somehow find something deep within the intimacy with God.
3: The Christian walk is about Christ. The beautiful news is Christ lives within our hearts. You know, Emmanuel, God is with us. Christ wants to be born in our hearts. He wants to live through us with his beautiful nature. That's the essence of what Christianity is. And so if the creator of the universe, the lover of your soul, this perfect person of all these beautiful attributes is living in your heart and loving you, and you're yielding to that love and just letting that love embrace you and bless you and fill your life, then you're going to be a very joyful person. That doesn't mean you don't go through pressure, but it means you can lean into the one who loves you so much, lean into the one who's conquered the world and conquered all the darkness, lean into him within you.
2: The challenge is, like you've just said, it doesn't mean we don't go through difficulty, because Christ himself, the cross, the resurrection, in this life you will have trouble, take comfort, I've overcome the world. We need to mature perhaps increasingly with the trust that sometimes we do go through stuff, don't we?
3: Yeah, well, it is trust. It's love, trust, love, trust, love, trust, letting God love us, trusting him. And it is life experience. It is as you go through and you prove it, you taste and see that the Lord is good, you prove that God is good through making those choices, decisions, walking with him, letting him live through you in his humility and grace.
2: And that trust can only really be cultivated with the first commandment, that you love him with all your heart, soul, mind and strength. He then gives you the ability in the good and the bad times to keep walking through life. And because we're living in some very difficult times where people are looking at, you know, what's happening globally, the economy, etc., it's not an easy time. So there you go, Mrs. Cole, thank you very much indeed for your insight. And we've got a track coming up from Savannah Cole, and it's a track entitled In Your Presence. And as we often say on the Cross Rhythms experience, that the journey of faith, which is trusting, cling to, rely on God, faith, hope and love, the greatest is love. Love is more than a feeling, it truly is a way of life. As we love him first, we see our neighbors without wrong judgment and with love. So here we have it. This is Savannah Crabb.
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1: And this is Manifest and Otto Blue and Live Ash. And this is Born to Be a Legend.
2: They said I couldn't make it, but I couldn't let go. The dream inside is all I've ever known.

0: very heart of the Christian faith is God's ability to create in us a sense of our value, our identity, and our purpose. That's the good news, and through the good and the bad times. There we go. That's Manifest. Good track. Well, Mrs. Cole, we've come to the end of another program. I want to thank everybody for tuning in. We'll be back same time, same place next week.
1: Yes, goodbye.
0: And we're going to leave you with a great track from Matthew West to end the program. My story, your glory, your testimony, the story of how you walk with God is very important through the good and the bad times. So have yourself a great week and stay close to the one who loves you the most. Bye, God bless.

0: Join me, Esther Staplestone, for a new series of Close Encounters. I'll be interviewing seemingly ordinary people about their amazing life experiences and play some of the songs that are meaningful to them.
1: I felt like I knew him when I was reading the Bible. 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
0: There'll be inspiring, emotive and heartwarming stories as we talk to people who've seen their lives totally transformed through a deeply spiritual experience.
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5: You sent out at 11. It emerged Andrew Mountbatten Windsor earned money by subletting properties at Windsor to staff while himself paying a peppercorn rent. The public spending watchdogs revealed the details in a new report, although we don't know how much the former Duke made. Royal commentator Jenny Bond says it shines a light on the Crown's finances.
6: Beatrice and Eugenie, not working members of the royal family, but live in parts of two royal palaces, apparently rent-free as well. Now, that money is paid by the King, but this reopens and reignites the whole debate about what really is private money and public money.
5: The Liberal Democrats have urged the Prime Minister to summon the US ambassador to Downing Street over remarks about the murder of Henry Novak. The State Department's waded into the debate, suggesting so-called two-tiered policing. The teenager was stabbed in Southampton and died in handcuffs after he was falsely accused of racism. Harriet Cross is a Conservative MP.
7: It's clearly not helpful when we've got enough people within the UK itself sort of concerned about this for other voices to add. This isn't about scoring points, and I don't think anyone could possibly look at Henry's murder and see that as an opportunity.
5: Scientists say a new AI-designed vaccine could prevent pandemics and save millions of lives. A coronavirus jab made using the technology has been successfully trialed. They say it could be used to block whole families of viruses, including future mutations. The family of a woman murdered 30 years ago say they believe more than one person knows what happened to her. No one's ever been charged over the killing of Melanie Hall, who disappeared in Bath during Euro 96. The British Heart Foundation is planning to close around 150 shops over the next 2 years. The charity says a challenging trading environment means some aren't financially sustainable anymore. And Blur bassist Alex James is hosting 3 events to celebrate the World Cup. He's hoping to bring fans together in London's Trafalgar Square. That's the latest. I'm Imani Rana.
3: This is Cross Rhythms Plymouth.

0: Good morning and welcome to Community Matters. I'm Ian Pilkington and joined in the studio today by the two ladies you can see on the screen because my video camera wasn't turned around, but I'm going to run with it anyway. Put myself back on the screen. It's now an ugly screen for people watching on the internet. Joined in the studio today by Jane Frabis and Sarah Hill from Pregnancy Crisis Care Organisation. Good morning to you both.
1: Good morning.
0: And thanks for coming in. We've had a couple of little glitches, little gremlins, mostly on my side of the desk, which normally happens. But also, just to put my guests at ease, it wasn't all my fault. But but we're back on it now. Pregnancy Crisis Care. I mean, it's kind of implied in the name what you guys are about, but it's not really fully described in the name. And I think there's a lot more that people could be having questions about if they get a fuller understanding of what your organisation does. So, Jane or Sarah, I think Jane, isn't it, we'd agreed. When did Pregnancy Crisis Care start? Why and what motivates what you do?
1: Yeah. So back in 2005, we recognised that there was a need in the city for people to talk about any kind of pregnancy-related crisis. Back then, there was very little support for people in that facing those kinds of things. So through a friend of a friend, we met up and started planning and chatting, and we did some training. And in 2008, we started to open the centre, which provides free counselling for women and their partners for any kind of pregnancy-related crisis. So that could be an unplanned pregnancy, unexpected pregnancy, post-termination, and any kind of baby loss or pregnancy loss, which that covers a lot of things like miscarriage, stillbirth, etc.
0: I mean, the word crisis kind of is a very broadly encompassing word, isn't it? And you've named a few different crises that can happen around pregnancy there. 2008 to now, has the need for your service increased, decreased, stayed the same? What's it looking like?
1: It's hugely increased, yeah, gradually built up year by year. We see over 200 people per year now. Dipped a bit in COVID years, but it's gone back up to over 200 people a year.

0: you know, because they've had a miscarriage or stillbirth and then go on to get pregnant. So there's obvious anxieties around that pregnancy. So then they'll come and carry on having support for as long as they need. Mm. And I think we probably have had an increase in the guys, haven't we, that have come over the last few years. So sometimes guys will come on their own, sometimes they'll come as a couple. And I think we've seen a couple of grandmas as well, am I right in saying that?
1: Yeah.
2: Well, that's interesting that the guys are coming on their own. That's is that a sign of the times insofar as men are feeling more able to talk more openly about what they're going through? Because you're both counsellors. You're a counsellor in a wider field than specifically just the pregnancy counselling as well, aren't you?
1: Yeah, so, I do, yeah.
2: Yeah? So, never ask a closed question, Ian. So why do you think, what's really contributing to men? When men come to see you, what is it that is their main concern usually? I know it's going to be wide, but are there main themes that they'd normally come and see you for?
1: They're struggling with their own mental health, emotional responses after a loss, and it could be that they're really worried about their partner as well, and they don't know how to support them, and they're trying to be the strong one at home, and they just want to offload in a session so they can talk out how they're feeling.
2: Yeah. And you're both counsellors, that's right, isn't it? Sarah,
0: yes,
2: you're a counsellor
0: as well.
2: Yeah,
0: I am as well,
2: So were you counsellors before you started working for Pregnancy Crisis Care? Did you counsel in other contexts?
0: So my journey was I started probably with the charity a couple of years after, so maybe 2010. Loved being involved, so then decided to do my counselling training, and as part of your training you have to do a placement of 100 hours, so I did that with Pregnancy Crisis Care. But I have done some other counselling with young people in schools throughout Plymouth as well.
2: Yeah.
0: But I think my passion is our charity and supporting there.
2: Yeah. And Jane, yourself, yours is you've got counselling skills. I'm getting the wrong words. For listeners' sake, I have been up since 3 a.m. I will put that in to make myself not look completely stupid, just a bit dumb this morning. You operate as a counsellor further afield as well, don't you? More outside the scope of Pregnancy Crisis Care.
1: I do. I originally used to work in admin jobs and then youth work, and then I trained as a counsellor as I started working with the charity. And yeah, I also volunteer at SALT Southwest and do private counselling and supervision at home too.
2: Yeah. And what's the team like at Pregnancy Crisis Care? Have you got a big team, small team?
1: There's 4 part-time paid workers and 8 volunteer counsellors. Some are trained and some are in training.
2: Mm-hmm. Okay. And so over 200 or a couple of hundred people a year accessing the service. That speaks of quite a deep need in the city. Is that just from Plymouth? Are you Plymouth specific?
1: It's mainly Plymouth, but we do see people from into Cornwall because there's very little support out there, and sometimes in different places from around Devon too.
2: Mm-hmm. Okay. Okay. All right. Well, that's an intro. I think we've got the intro in the can, and it's been one of those mornings, as far as the studio is concerned, was looking at a few glitches on the computer screen, which won't affect the listening experience, just makes it more difficult for my incompetency to find a route out. We'll take a break for some music. We'll be back to hear some more from Jane and from Sarah right after this.

0: His second full-length project is a high-energy hip-hop release.
1: I've been up late thinking straight by my love.
2: Hey, yeah, okay, I'm talking about that. Great love, good news, have you heard about it?
0: Centered on the theme of trusting God's plan even when life feels uncertain. And featuring guest artists like Torrin Wells and Tommy Royale.
3: You know the vibes, man. And I like it, I like it, I like it, like it, like it.
0: It's available now.

0: And we're back with Jane and Sarah from Pregnancy Crisis Care. Ladies, we were talking, I hate saying the word ladies, I'll get pulled up on that in various circles nowadays. Are you comfortable with
1: fine.
0: That?
1: Yeah? That's fine.
0: Excellent. Thank you very much. I'm in a safe space. So you've given us an outline, Jane and Sarah, about the beginnings and a broad nature of the work of Pregnancy Crisis Care. People of all ages and backgrounds accessing the service, and I did hear you discussing off air while I was fiddling with various buttons over here, that people can be carrying issues from pregnancy crises that happened years ago, and you're still available to help in those circumstances. Can you unpack a little of that? What kind of problems people have, and what help's available?
2: Yeah, it's definitely current losses, but it is historical, as Sarah mentioned.
1: Yeah.
2: Like one of the ladies, or a couple of the ladies we've seen in their 60s and 70s, they've had losses, either stillbirth or even a termination from, 30, 40 years ago that they've never talked about. So they've, used the sessions to talk and process their grief and their loss in those sessions.
0: Mm. Yeah. Predominantly, although I mean it's going to be wide ranging because you've outlined different kinds of crises that can happen around unexpected pregnancy or pregnancy loss. Are there main themes that go through that people would identify with, and you think you may be thinking as a listener there's no help for you, but actually this will help you? Is there, because I mean counselling as a service is in some places underrated and in many places not realised by people that will actually help them through something that's been such a difficult time.
2: Yeah.
1: I think more than anything, it's like people find it invaluable to have that safe space to talk about what they're going through. And although things generally are a bit better now, it still can be a little bit of a taboo subject. So I think just giving them that space where they're not being judged, they can say whatever they need to say. And I think even if they've got a supportive family, there sometimes is an element they don't want to bother their family again, or they see maybe the impact it has on their family because the grief ripples out and affects, other members of the family. I think, when you talk about common themes, I think you probably agree with this, Jane, is often there's a difficulty between how men and women grieve as well. So that can be really helpful when a couple come together.
0: Is that because we handle grief differently, we process it differently?
1: Yeah, I think so. I mean, I know it's probably a little bit generalised, but men maybe don't tend to talk about it so much, or are very focused on their partner and wanting to kind of fix things and like looking towards the future, whereas the women do want to talk about it and are maybe more emotional about it. So I think when they're together in the session, having that safe space where they can understand each other and that actually they're both grieving. And it's not that one's right and the other's wrong, but it's just kind of understanding where each of them are coming from.
2: Yeah. And I just add that some people are very isolated and they live with feelings of shame or guilt or anger that they think they shouldn't have, or they don't know who to talk about that with. So having counselling to talk that through in is an invaluable space for them.
1: Definitely.
0: That's coming up. I mean, I mentioned finding a safe space for me to make mistakes, but it is a safe space in terms of counselling is huge, isn't it? Having that space where you can be authentic and find that you're not being judged, you're not being pushed back because of it. Big part of what you do, I guess.
1: Massively.
0: I mean, Karen and I went through, my wife Karen from Keyham, as she's called on the radio and hates it. Karen and I went through miscarriage, 25 years ago now. But the impacts of that, I think, for me, so this is very, very subjective, the impacts were heightened by the fact that, you've had a miscarriage, okay. Yeah, I think the name's a bit misleading for a start, you've invested already in that in that child, you've invested a lot already. And even knowing that we were allowed to grieve, we were pretty sound. We had some experiences that meant that we knew we were going to go through something here. But it seems that as well as being a bit of a taboo subject talking about this, it's a difficult subject to broach and explore in depth because it seems not to have value attached to it sometimes. Is that, I mean, that was subjectively mine, but is that a real thing?
2: I would definitely say that still is hanging around, really, that people feel that they've had a miscarriage at 5 weeks or 7 weeks, and it can be minimised by themselves or other people, or even sometimes medical staff, sadly. Not everybody, but some people, very minimalistic about it, and feel they shouldn't, you know, there's nothing to worry about, it's just a few cells have gone and they should get on with their lives. And for somebody who's desperate to be pregnant, that's a huge thing. And they've lost their first future child and would have been. And so it's not just losing that pregnancy, it's losing the future they hoped. And that's huge for them.
0: Yeah.
1: And I think if they're already feeling like that, and then they have someone say, trying to be helpful, but maybe say, well, you're young, you can get pregnant again, or, you know, not having that understanding of the impact, you know, then that compounds what they're already feeling, doesn't it?
0: So for us, I mean, the impact was even... I remember sitting on the bed with one of our boys, because our boys were about 10 or 11 at the time, a couple of them. We lost the baby about 12, 13 weeks in. And my son just crying his eyes out. It was just, you know, the impact was real. That was that for me validated what I was going through in a way. It was like, oh, hang on a minute, this is real. I know it is intellectually and theologically, whatever, but actually emotionally, this is for real here. And for the whole family. So... family support, a part of what, and you've mentioned it's family members, but family, like children as well, siblings, that kind of thing? Do you work with families like
2: we
0: that?
2: We haven't really worked with children, to be honest. We often will refer them to Jeremiah's Journey if they've had a loss in the family, because they're obviously specialists with children. It's not to say they couldn't come, but we haven't really worked with children.
0: As well as loss... so losing a baby through different reasons why we can lose babies. What else? Actually, let's take a break for some music. I'm about to launch into a question that will go on for 5 minutes, and we should take a break for some music. I've got brain fog this morning, everybody. It's nothing to do with anything apart from my ineptitude this morning. I'll get told off air by two counsellors saying I shouldn't talk myself down. anyway, we'll be back right after this.

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1: I'm trying to free your mind, but I can only show you the door. You're the one that has to walk through it, walk through it, walk through it, walk through it.
2: I know of a place in China where a whole village came to Christ. It was a mining village. And normally the shift finished at 12 o'clock, and God said to the man whose job it was to call the shift to an end, sound the siren now. 10 o'clock in the morning, he said, I can't, sound the siren. And this man, compelled by the Holy Spirit, sounded the siren. And people came up out of the pit 2 hours early. And they said, why have you done this? We're earning money and it's not the end of the shift. Why have you done it? He said, because God told me to do it. When every man came to the service, there was a tremendous earthquake. The whole village rushed to the pit head thinking they'd lost their husbands and their sons. And they found every person there safe. And they said, what happened? And the authorities said, this man's God told him to sound the hooter. And the whole village came to Jesus. That's God. I cannot explain it. But I know a God who works that way.
0: Cross Rhythms.
3: Jane, Sarah, I don't know which one of you I want to turn to on this, but we've talked a little off air. As well as loss, pregnancy, the unexpected pregnancy, I think there's a phrase that you'd settled on saying there was a good one for me to use. That in itself is a crisis for some people, isn't it? What are we going to do with this very unexpected pregnancy? My circumstances might make that very difficult. What kind of help, how does that look for people coming to your service and asking you for help?
4: Yeah, we offer crisis pregnancy counselling in those situations where we offer that safe place again, non-judgmental. We will not be directional, we will not be telling them what to do, and it's just for them to talk about their options and how they feel about each of those options. So we go through unplanned pregnancy and going down the route of termination. We talk about going down the route of continuing the pregnancy or even considering adoption. So we'll offer all that on the table, and we will encourage them to think about what they feel about those things. As I said, we won't be telling them what to do. And as Sarah said earlier, we don't always know what they choose. It might be just a one-off session. Maybe they come for one or two sessions. Sometimes they come on their own. Sometimes they come with a partner or a friend. And the thing to it, we always say, is that we don't want to put any pressure on them. They've already got a lot of pressure on them. We've just given them that safe place again to talk things through. And we will offer support wherever they choose. So if they choose termination, we'll offer them post-termination counselling if they want that. And if they choose to continue the pregnancy, we can give them pregnancy support counselling throughout their pregnancy if they're a bit anxious or whatever.
3: So it's really empowering people to make that decision themselves,
4: yeah.
3: And I guess giving them some informed choices.
5: Yeah, I was just going to say that. It's about helping them make that informed choice, isn't it? Making sure that they've got all the information and then not making like a quick decision, like Jane said, they could be under a lot of pressure from other people around. So it's just making sure that they've got all the information that they need. And the other thing I was just going to add was, when they get in contact, they get seen really quickly. So although we do have a waiting list for other types of inquiries, a crisis pregnancy will be seen probably within 24, 48 hours, won't they?
4: Yeah.
5: Yeah.
3: Oh, okay, so that's encouraging for people to know they can access help reasonably quickly. Something you said there, pressure from family members, pressure from other people, pressure from society to make a certain decision. It sounds like, from the way that you guys are talking about it, you're creating a space where people can be just out of that pressure for a little while, given some information that's going to help, but free to come to the surface and make a bit of a level-headed-ish decision.
4: Absolutely. Like I said, we don't give them any direction, but it just to have a space where there's no voices, no pressure, no expectations on them. They can just sit there and cry if they want to. They can be angry. They can do whatever. But we're not going to tell them what to do. It's just giving them a space to be able to feel what they feel and know what they want to do.
3: You mentioned in that last section when we were talking about young family members that you'd refer to Jeremiah's Journey, other specialists in the city that can help with specialist things. Do you partner with other agencies in the city?
4: We do. We link in with other agencies. We work with the perinatal mental health team and bereavement midwife at Derriford. We refer to other charities and other organisations in the city. We get referrals from social prescribers? Can you think of anybody else?
5: University, we get quite a lot of referrals from, don't we, in GP surgeries. So we always try and do as much as we can to network and make sure that people are aware of what we do, and also for us to have the information of what other charities provide, so we can...
3: Yeah.
5: I think particularly with pregnancy support as well, because sometimes they can be quite isolated. They don't necessarily know what's around, like with antenatal groups and various things. So we try and link them in with that. Mm-hmm.
3: So how's Plymouth looking? I mean, I talked to Tracy White about other aspects of sort of different sphere in terms of her work with trauma and sexual abuse and people recovering from impacts of that. And I've asked John Hamlin-Frischikainer about his view of this, the picture in Plymouth, particularly relating to the field that you're specialising in. How's Plymouth looking in terms of support for people going through pregnancy crisis? Obviously better because you guys are in.
4: Well, it's better with us being there, but there's also other charities and agencies that do work more with this client group than there used to be. Mm. So the perinatal mental health team and the maternal mental health team, that's been developed over the last few years, and that's a huge help. And we'll refer to them and they refer to us. There's other charities like Luna's Fund and...
5: Sam's, I don't know, Sam's. They do a lot locally now. They've got...
4: Yeah, and there's another, I'm thinking of the Phoebe Hoskin Trust. They, you know, we work collaboratively with all of those charities. Mm-hmm. So there's a lot more provision than there used to be.
3: Mm-hmm. And you mentioned as well that your own client base has increased over the years. Mm. Is that because your service has developed or the problems have increased or people are more open to coming for help? Or is it all three?
5: It's probably a mixture, isn't it? There's probably more awareness that we're there. People who've used the service then referring other people, friends and colleagues. And I guess we've expanded in what we can offer as well with the amount of people that we have to offer counselling. Any other particular reasons you can think of?
4: Yes, I think it's just... I think over time people have been able to talk about pregnancy losses more than they used to. And although, like Sarah said, there's a little bit of a taboo still, but I think that's lessened, so people are more open to talking about it.
5: There's a national Baby Loss Awareness Week as well every year in October, so we kind of do more sort of during that week to raise awareness and link with other charities, don't we? So that's probably helped as well.
3: Listen, we'll take a break. We'll come back and hear some more about this because I think it's very important to talk about. And we will catch up with Sarah and with Jane right after this.

0: talking with Jane and Sarah from Pregnancy Crisis Care. Don't forget, if you've missed any of this interview, you can catch it on the Listen Again at crossrhythms.co.uk/Plymouth. Go to our Listen Again page and you can check out all the most recent interviews. In fact, all the interviews, they're just there forever, never leaving the internet, like everything. Jane and Sarah, Jane, actually turn to you, because you said this at the end of that last segment, that there was a taboo around talking about pregnancy crisis, and that seems to have lessened. How is there that awkwardness? Is that something that can be lessened even more, do you think, through people talking, people airing the conversation?
1: Yeah, absolutely. I think although stillbirth and miscarriage, I think that's changed a lot. I still think as termination for medical reasons, that's a big taboo. People don't have much space or community to talk about that. Post-termination for elective reasons, really tricky situation, a very tender area, but I still think people could raise awareness of that more. And pregnancy support, I think there's been a bit more work done about pregnancy support and issues in pregnancy, ectopic pregnancies too, and also IVF and failed IVF and fertility issues, who we also see people through that, and that's a long journey in itself. And I think that could still be talked about more, because it's a huge issue for people.
0: The elective termination, I guess that's going to be a highly charged area. The public debate is highly charged. It's been more highly charged recently.
1: Yeah.
0: So that's difficult and impassioned to talk about, but encouraging people into that space and creating safety for people must be a real skill and an art for you guys to do. Other aspects, why is it, why do you think we're shy of talking about unexpected pregnancy and pregnancy crisis as a whole? What do you think it is that causes that?
1: I'm not sure. There's lots of possibly cultural, possibly faith, possibly moral reasons that people find it tricky to talk about. It's often a hidden loss too, so people, they're going through that crisis on their own. They don't want to talk about it. There can be shame involved. There could be abuse or coercive control involved. So that it's a very hidden thing. So people don't know how to talk about it, or can't talk about it, or got no permission to talk about it. So I guess what I'm saying is that although it's a tender area to talk about, it'd be great to give permission for people to share their stories, because shame is a huge thing that keeps people hidden. And shame breaks when they start talking about their stories.
0: That is the word, isn't it? Permission is a hugely unlocking key for people in so many different situations. I remember, and from my own job, we've documented this on Dave's show, so my own journey through depression and breakdown and mental health issues in the past was hugely helped by being able to come out with that situation and find a hearing, but also having permission to break out of that isolation chamber where you're the only person in the world who's ever gone through this, it must be, and therefore shame grabs a foothold. So for people who are struggling with something to do with unexpected pregnancy or any kind of pregnancy crisis, what's the first step that you would say they can take to starting to get out of that isolated place?
1: To give us a call or to email us, that's the first start. Reach out on social media. Obviously, we want it to be confidential, so if they could message us privately or email in, then that we would get back to them as soon as we can. And at least they could have that first step to talk about what's going on for them.
0: Because sometimes the family space isn't the safest space in those, by definition, isn't it? That can be quite difficult.
2: Yeah, exactly.
1: Well, there'll be lots of voices with lots of opinions, and that's why when we give them that safe place, it's not just for them to sit there in that safety, but it's also for them to have a space to think about what they think and feel without any pressure or any opinions or any judgments. It's just their space. And I think that's really important for people to have that autonomy.
0: In any crisis, just thinking about different things that we've been through over the years, in any crisis, having the ability or the permission or the space to just step back from it and have clear space and gradually start to let it all subside and be able to see clearly massively important. So you're really, it sounds to me from our side that it's a lot of what you do is particularly initially around creating that environment for people. Would that be right?
1: Yeah, because I think it can be a massive thing for people to acknowledge that maybe they need some help and to reach out, and that can be a really scary thing. So we always encourage people when they've made that first step that actually that's really positive, and they've kind of made the hardest step by acknowledging that maybe they need to come and talk about it and have someone to walk alongside them in their journey. So we just try and be really friendly and warm and empathic and create that welcoming space for them.
0: Well, look, we'll take a break for another track, if that's all right, and we'll come back. I know you've got things coming up in October, so if you're listening to this interview after October, because Dave may want to schedule it because it's helpful around the broader context, then you've missed that bit, but check out the website because there'll be more coming up. But we'll talk to Jane and Sarah about some specific things where you can get involved right after this.

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2: Hey, we're back with Jane and Sarah talking about pregnancy crises and the support that's available from Pregnancy Crisis Care. 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
3: So there's www.pregnancycrisiscare.org.uk. There's different video stories of clients that have given their testimonies of how they've had support from us. There's some quotes from clients, there's people who supported us financially, there's an events page where there's different events that we've got going on that are advertised.
2: Okay, you mentioned people supporting you and you mentioned events, that's a great segue. So you're a charity, a local charity as well, so entirely funded through donations and grants. And do you get commissioned as well?
3: Or? No, we don't.
2: So it's grants and charity donations.
3: Yeah.
2: For people to donate, you've got an event coming up, haven't you, that helps to raise funds, an annual event?
3: Yeah, we have.
4: Yeah, so we have got our second ever, actually, charity ball coming up on the 18th of October.
2: Oh, it used to be a quiz, didn't it?
4: Yeah, we still do the quiz. Okay. Yeah, we do a quiz every year, so we've already had that this year. Our next one is March next year.
2: But right.
4: Yeah, our next kind of big event is the charity ball. So it's the 18th of October at the Crown Plaza. We still have a few tables left. Mm-hmm. So it's a three-course meal, raffle, silent auction, live music from the amazing band, The Big Strut, and a few other little surprises which we're not going to share. But yeah, if you're interested in coming, we'd love you to come along, and you can just email in at contact@pregnancycrisiscare.org.uk. If you can't come but would still like to support us in some way, we are looking for local businesses to sponsor tables. So for a minimum of £50, you can have your details of your business on that table and any offers that you've got coming up. And also, we will be thanking all of our sponsors on the night, and it'll be on our social media. So it's a good way of getting some cheap advertising.
2: Cool. That's really good. I'm going to jump over a cliff. We'll do that with the Plymouth Chronicle for a table, for sure.
4: Oh, so brilliant.
2: There you go, if that's
4: Thank
2: all right.
4: You. Yeah.
2: If you have
4: yeah.
2: us. If
4: yeah,
2: you
4: of
2: have
4: course
2: us.
4: You will. Yeah, that'd be amazing.
2: I shouldn't say that on Cross Rhythms, because it's
4: you
2: like,
4: said,
2: what's
4: you said
2: the Plymouth
4: it now.
2: Chronicle? What's, no, what's he on about the Chronicle for? Anyway, there you go. Story behind the scenes.
4: Thank you.
2: So the overarching message I'm getting from this side is that you create a safe space for people, a place where people got permission to talk about something they can't find freedom to talk about, and where there's no pressure on them to do a certain thing any certain way. They're going to discover their own story, really.
3: Yeah.
2: To quote a friend I heard recently. Is that about right?
3: Yeah, absolutely right.
2: Get on, we've got it. Yeah. Well, that's it. If I've got it, then everyone listening has got
4: Good
2: it, who's got more mental acuity than I have at the minute. Listen, thanks ever so much for coming. Is there anything else you want to mention that I've forgotten that you think, no, I really want to just plug this, it's going to help the organisation?
4: Yeah, there's a couple more things, isn't there? Did you want to flag about the workshop?
3: A couple more things. We've got, in October, there's Baby Loss Awareness Week. So we always meet on the 15th of October. We go up on the Ho with another couple of charities, and we just remember babies that have been lost. And in October, one of our previous clients has very kindly rented out the green space on Mutley Plain for two dates in October, which is on our website. And the dates are the 4th and the 11th of October, where we're going to do an adult wire writing workshop where people can write their baby's names in wire. It might sound a bit strange, but it's really, really lovely. And for people who haven't got a baby and are still struggling to get pregnant, that's just one way of remembering their child and having something on their wall or wherever they want to put it that can remember their baby. So yeah, email it in to us again to get details about that if people would like that.
2: Is that an aspect of your work that we haven't talked about that I should have talked about? To people that are struggling to have a baby and are really struggling over years, is that something you work with, yeah?
3: We do, yeah.
4: Yeah, yeah.
2: That's another interview next time. We'll get that.
4: Yeah, it's a whole other interview.
2: Up front and in the beginning of the interview. Sarah, anything else you wanted to mention?
4: Can I just jump in and say, obviously we've already talked about that we don't get any statutory funding, so we're reliable on these events and people's generous donations. And one way sometimes people like to support is by committing to maybe £5 or £10 a month, so the price of a coffee. And, you know, whatever you would pay for a coffee, obviously that would benefit us immensely. You know, just a few people did that. It would be amazing. So if you are interested in doing that, if you, again, if you email it into us, then we can send you a form in relation to that.
2: The price of a cup of coffee, that's got to be worth the amazing, let's not use that adjective, the valuable work that you're doing and the much needed work you're doing.
4: Yeah, thank you.
2: Thanks both for coming in today. Really appreciate it.
4: Thank you for having us.
2: Thank you for giving us the background. Thank you for going a little bit deeper and helping, hopefully, to give a bit of understanding, certainly have for me, of the wideness of the issues and what it's helped me to start to form in my heart, to feed you back a little bit, is that importance of not trying to give an answer to someone who's going through a crisis. We should know that anyway.
4: Yeah.
2: But particularly around pregnancy, it's just like, and maybe in families particularly, where we're very strongly opinionated, certainly in my family, and I've got to take responsibility for that one. Ladies, thank you very much for coming in.
4: Thank you so much.
2: You're welcome. So if you've missed any of that, check it out on the Listen Again, crossrhythms.co.uk/Plymouth, and check out Listen Again for more of the interview with Pregnancy Crisis Care, Sarah and Jane. We're back 11 a.m. every weekday on Community Matters. 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
3: From the Sky News Centre at midday, a review of royal residences has revealed the former Prince Andrew received rental income from three cottages he sublet at Royal Lodge. The details are in a public spending watchdog report, although we don't know how much the former Duke made. Justice Secretary David Lammy has rebuffed the US State Department after it called for a rejection of two-tiered policing in the UK. Donald Trump's administration gave its opinion on a row over the murder of Henry Novak last December. Officers were falsely told he'd racially abused his attacker and arrested him as he lay dying in Southampton. Former Victims Commissioner for England and Wales, Dame Vera Baird, says a thorough investigation's needed.
4: The real failure was not to see that he was ill and dying when he said that he was. But how you put racism into that, I simply don't know.
3: A spokesperson from the University of Surrey says a staff member who was shot with a crossbow yesterday is now in a stable condition. Saudi national Al-Muthir Takama has been charged with attempted murder after attacking the victim at a student village in Guildford. There are calls for the government to rethink plans to increase tax on rental income next year. It comes as there's been an increased demand for homes to rent. Despite this, landlord confidence has dropped, with three times more saying they've sold property rather than purchased over the last year. Ben Beadles from the National Residential Landlords Association.
5: If we want rents to come down, the best way that government can look to pass on some benefits to renters actually is to reduce the cost base that investors face and actually have pro-growth tax measures to help all forms of tenure.
3: Petrol prices rose by nearly 2.5 pence a litre in May, while diesel fell by around 4.5 pence. The RAC says the unusual differences were caused by wholesale costs changing in the middle of the month. And singer Rosalía's postponed three shows in Florida. It's because of a family emergency. That's the latest. I'm Imani Rana.
1: This is Cross Rhythms Plymouth.

Go ahead. One shot. One opportunity. This is everything you ever wanted. One moment. Would you capture it? Up slip.

DJ and music producer Topher Jones, better known as Rave Jesus, presents his debut album, I Met God on the Dance Floor. It's a 77-minute mix of uplifting beats and sanctified bangers. Including the Cross Rhythms radio hit, He's on the Move. You will also find remixes of hits by Martin Smith and Brandon Lake, and guest vocals from

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1: I believe in God because I've always sensed there's got to be some sort of order to the universe. I look at the maths that I deal with and I find that there's systems, there's patterns, there's sequences that don't just occur by chance, by random nature, but they're planned, there's a scheme, there's a design. And I look at that and think there's got to be someone there, there's got to be someone that started it all off. Having always believed in God, I came to an actual faith in Christ because of friends. I saw that people's lives had changed. That's something difficult to define, but people lived one way, and then days later, I saw a change. I couldn't pinpoint what it was, but it was something different, and I recognised that what they had, I wanted.

0: they said it was because they'd made their belief in God a reality through Jesus. So I tried to find out what Jesus meant to them, what he did, and why he did it. In understanding why Jesus died for me, I decided to make myself that commitment to become a Christian. And that's why I believe in God.
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journalist Hugh Mackay recently reassessed modern leadership. He said political leaders with none of the inherent authority, none of the aura of greatness, and none of the passionate conviction we once demanded are all around us now. He says that we are currently blinded by image makers and aren't even aware at all if politicians even believe what they say. But further than that, he questions whether it even matters in today's world. I come from a generation when the sausage mattered more than the sizzle, where integrity

person may be beautiful to the eye, but empty and shallow. Your leaders may present a great image while they're leading you in a horrendous direction. Tune in to what's good and right and sane and sensible. Don't be conned by outward appearance. This is John Smith.

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3: From the Sky News Centre at 1. Andrew Mountbatten Windsor made money by charging staff to live in properties on the Windsor estate while paying a peppercorn rent himself. The National Audit Office's review into the funding of royal residences is the first in 20 years. There are 11 non-working members of the royal family whose accommodation is subsidised by the King from the Duchy of Lancaster. Baroness Margaret Hodge is a former chair of the Public Accounts Committee.
4: If those monies were used to fund the rents of non-working royals, there again questions have to be asked. So I always come back to transparency, accountability, to have a royal family in the modern age that everybody can have confidence in.
3: The US State Department's waded into the row over the death of Henry Novak in Southampton. A fierce debate erupted after the student was falsely accused of racism and died in handcuffs. Sir Keir Starmer, who met the 18-year-old's family privately yesterday, has called for people to choose unity over hatred. Justice Secretary David Lammy's been asked if he agrees with America's suggestion of two-tiered policing.
5: That's not my perception. What I do recognise is complexity. I do recognise that guidance exists and that guidance should be clear. And fundamentally, every one of us, whatever our religion, whatever our background, whatever our colour, we must be equal before the law.
3: The government is being asked to rethink plans to increase tax on rental income next year. It comes as there's been a higher demand for homes to rent. Scientists say they've successfully trialled an AI-designed vaccine which could end pandemics before they begin. They say it could be used to block whole families of viruses, including future mutations. Kanye King, the founder of the Mobo Awards, has died at the age of 57 from colon cancer. She was made a CBE in 2018 for her contribution to black music in the UK. And Liverpool have a new head coach. The former Bournemouth boss Andoni Iraola signed a two-year deal at Anfield. That's the latest. I'm Imani Rana.
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0: 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But is this what you want? U2 moved up into the top three with American Obituary. 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

My name is Arthur Good. Today I've been thinking about failure. Well, specifically, the fear of failure. And Mission Impossible is in the cinemas again. I don't know, is it the eighth time now? Eighth outing for Mission Impossible with Tom Cruise doing all his stunts as usual. He was on the wing of a biplane in one scene, and in another he's doing quite a dangerous underwater scene. I can't believe he's doing all these himself. He's 62. You have to ask yourself, why is he still doing it? And yet, there is something to admire there. And I wonder about you. Are you a risk taker, or do you play it safe? Generally, I think in this nation, we are quite risk averse. The wealthier you are, the more you have to lose. So we overinsure, we spend time trying to avoid the worst case scenario, and we often fear failure. And yet we also love these films where the hero is in danger and just manages to escape by the skin of his or her teeth. So there is a disconnect between our love of adventure and danger in the movies and the effort that we make to eliminate risk in our own lives. There is a wisdom book in the Bible called Ecclesiastes, and it says there, "Whoever watches the wind will not plant. Whoever looks at the clouds will not reap." In other words, if you wait around until there's no risk before you step out and do anything, you would never do anything. Why not take some risks? Live life a bit more on the edge. Spend a bit less effort worrying about what might go wrong, the what ifs. Maybe it's an opportunity you want to grasp, a regret that you want to put right, something left unsaid that needs to be said, or a hobby to throw yourself into. Let's not fear failure, but see it as a necessary byproduct of having a go. As Thomas Edison said on his way to inventing the light bulb, "I have not failed, I've found 10,000 ways it will not work."

0: project is a high-energy hip-hop release.
1: I've been up late thinking straight about my love. Hey, yeah, okay, I'm talking about that. Great love, good news, have you heard about it?
0: Centered on the theme of trusting God's plan even when life feels uncertain. And featuring guest artists like Torrin Wells and Tommy Royale.
1: Do you know the vibes, man? And I like it, I like it, I like it, like it, like it.
0: It's available now.

0: Sometimes in the darkness of our soul, facing confusion, regret and remorse, we can choose to shut down inside, seeing the world as threatening and detached from our wounded psyche. But even then, usually we look for someone to share the world with us. Often in our brokenness, we want someone just like ourselves, someone else who feels bad and unable to judge us or feel superior to us.
1: If you can understand the me, then I can understand the you.
0: Jesus said he came into the world not to be judgmental, but to be healing, to be restoring and forgiving. You shouldn't lock up your heart and throw away the key. In John's Gospel, he said, "Don't think Jesus has come to condemn the world, but to save it. Be vulnerable enough to break the self-protecting shell you've built around yourself. Seek God and others. Don't let fear dominate your life." This is John Smith.

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6: From the Sky News Centre at 2, Andrew Mountbatten Windsor made money by subletting properties at Windsor to staff while he was only paying a peppercorn rent. The public spending watchdogs revealed the details in a new report, but we don't know how much the former prince earned. The Prime Minister's rejected American accusations that the UK operates what they call two-tier policing. Sir Keir Starmer's dismissed the US State Department's comments on how officers handled the fatal stabbing of Henry Novak. Yesterday, he called for people to choose unity over hatred after meeting the 18-year-old's family. His deputy, David Lammy's, been asked his thoughts.
7: That's not my perception. What I do recognise is complexity. I do recognise that guidance exists and that guidance should be clear. And fundamentally, every one of us, whatever our religion, whatever our background, whatever our colour, we must be equal before the law.
6: A former student's been charged with attempted murder after a man was shot with a crossbow at a university campus in Surrey. 21-year-old Amanthir Dakama's due in court. An inquiry's heard survivors of the 2023 Nottingham attacks did not receive their basic rights as victims. A hearing of evidence has now finished after the last witness, Victims Commissioner Claire Waxman, testified today. She says the affected families shouldn't have to advocate for themselves.
8: We've tried to make some legislative change, so recognising that the mental health tribunals were very closed, the lack of transparency and openness, and that actually compounds the harm and trauma for families.
6: The inquiry is considering whether authorities missed opportunities to stop killer and schizophrenic Valdo Calacane. Tottenham have confirmed the signing of defender Andy Robertson. He'll join on a free transfer from Liverpool. And England's cricketers are looking to build a lead as they return to bat on day two of the first test with New Zealand at Lord's. The hosts are on 73 for one in their second innings, leading by 100. That's the latest. I'm Cam Hall.
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2: From the Sky News Centre at 3, a man's been jailed for 24 years for the rape of a woman in Greater Manchester, for which another man spent almost 2 decades in prison after being wrongly convicted. Andrew Malkinson was cleared after DNA evidence emerged linking 52-year-old Paul Quinn to the 2003 attack on a young mum in Salford. In his closing statement, Mr Justice Bright commended the victim.
3: The only word that fits is hero. That is how I choose to think of the woman at the heart of this case. She, not you, Paul Quinn, is the person from this case whom I will remember for the rest of my days.
2: The financial arrangements of members of the royal family have been laid bare. Andrew Mountbatten Windsor charged staff to live in properties on the Windsor estate, though the costs aren't disclosed. The Deputy Prime Minister says he doesn't recognise US claims of two-tip leasing in the UK. Criticism by America's State Department follows Henry Novak being handcuffed after he'd been stabbed in Southampton in December after his killer falsely accused him of racial abuse. Emma Webber, whose son Barnaby was killed in the 2023 Nottingham attacks, says she hugely respects the student's family.
4: Don't use our tragedy as an opportunity for politicising, for aggrandising yourself in your party or your beliefs. And for God's sake, don't use it to incite any more hate and any more rioting. That's not going to help us. That's going to dilute what we're trying to do.
2: The dad of another Nottingham attack victim says if people aren't found accountable, the system will never change. Public inquiries officially finished hearing evidence. A staff member who was shot with a crossbow at the University of Surrey remains in a stable condition. A former student there has been charged with attempted murder. And Emilio Gaze hit 50 on test debut as England's cricketers start to build a lead on day two of the first test with New Zealand. The hosts are currently on 120 for two in their second innings. That's the latest. I'm Cam Hall.
0: This is Cross Rhythms Plymouth.
5: Hi, my name's Emma, and welcome to our Hope and the City podcast.
6: Yeah, my name's Rob, and in this, our second season, we've got some guests with us today as we take on a topic which probably affects more people than they realise.
5: Yeah, absolutely. So we're really pleased to be able to welcome Brian Green and Simon Reckless to join us in the studio here for this recording. So welcome.
7: Thank you.
8: Thank you.
5: So, Brian, would you like to tell us maybe a little bit about yourself, what you do, what you did, and yeah.
7: Okay. Right, I'm 62 years old.
5: What's your name and where do you come from?
7: 62 and a half, actually. Married to Julie, and we have two children, Sam 21, Libby 19. And I've lived in Plymouth my whole life, pretty much, and I've been a Christian just about my whole life. And so I would say that's the midlife blood. But my history-wise, I joined the Marines at 17, went to the Falklands in 1982, left the Marines after a bad back injury in 1989, joined the police in 1989, did 23 years with them.
6: Wow.
7: 15 years on the firearms team, which was great, loved that, and then I've been retired since 2012.
5: Okay, so what do you do now, Brian?
7: I'm a pastoral worker for a charity, Christian charity called Aggie Westerns.
5: Oh, okay.
6: What do they do?
7: They pastoral support primarily for serving people at the Navy and Royal Marines in all over the country, but I just do pretty much Bickley Barracks at 4-2 Commando and some at Rally as well.
6: Okay.
7: For the Navy.
6: So when you say pastoral support, the things that people are wrestling with, I guess military, we're thinking post-traumatic stress disorder, things
7: yes.
6: like that?
7: And all sorts of stuff, really.
6: Right. Okay.
7: Yeah, so there's marital stuff, there's like career issues.
6: Right.
7: And a lot of, because of the breakdown of the family unit, a lot of these people don't have relationships with dads. And so often I'm finding myself being the dad.
6: Wow.
7: And so, like, even just a few days ago, some bloke came in and said, I've no idea what to do with my career. I think I'm being messed around, da da da. And after an hour and a half, he said, oh, that's fantastic. Thanks ever so much. I've been able to unpack a lot today, and I never thought I would.
6: Giving people Aww. Someone to talk to.
7: Yeah.
6: That's great.
7: Yeah, I just thought it'd be a dad thing. So.
5: Fabulous. So, Simon, lovely to have you join us
9: Thank
5: as
9: you.
5: Well. So maybe could you tell us a little bit about who you are, what you do, what you've done. Yeah,
6: sure.
5: That'd be great.
6: So I'm Simon. I'm married to Becky. We've got two daughters, Hannah and Phoebe. They're 6 and 3. I joined the Marines at the age of 20 in 2007. Finished the following summertime and then deployed to Afghanistan. For my first tour of Afghanistan. That was my only tour of Afghanistan, actually. Did a couple of years after that in the Marines and then went to Bible College for 3 years. Did tree surgery for 7 years. And then I also work at Aggie Westerns as a pastoral worker. So I'm on the naval base in Devonport.
5: Oh, okay.
6: It was
5: okay.
6: Brian that sort of hooked me up with Aggie Westerns. So,
5: brilliant. Yeah. Brilliant. So really, I guess what we've invited you here to talk about is we've had, we know you just from in and around kind of over the years, church environments, things like that. So, and we know that we've had conversations with you where you've mentioned that you've experienced PTSD. Mm. So we've invited you guys here and you said you'd be happy to talk about your experience.
7: Yeah,
5: so
7: that's fine, yeah.
5: Maybe whichever one of you would like to just tell us a little bit about when
7: Simon
5: you experienced.
7: Can go first if you like.
5: Okay. When you experienced PTSD and how that came about.
6: I think I first admitted that I had PTSD about 4 or 5 years ago, but it was actually sort of post Afghanistan, I think. So I joined 4-2 Commando, and within about 2 weeks I was flying out to Afghanistan. That was my first time on an aeroplane ever. Had a 2 weeks pre-deployment training, whereas everyone else had about up to sort of a year.
5: How old were you then?
6: I was 21 then.
5: Right.
6: Yeah, 21, yeah. So yeah, flying out to Afghanistan, I was a new guy as well, so obviously felt, yeah, really.
7: So what stage was this at then? Was it all kicking off by the time you got there, or was it developing, or?
6: Yeah, so Herrick 5 was the real, that's when it really kicked off. So it sort of carried on until about Herrick 14, I think. So it's smack bang in the middle.
7: What were you going into? Herrick
6: 9.
7: So it's been well established by then.
6: Yeah, so I spent 3 months in Kabul, 3 months in Lashkargah, which is Helmand province. And I was just getting it in the neck from my boss straight away. Who is this? He was quite controlling, to be honest. That didn't help. So I felt constantly inadequate.
7: So what was your job?
6: Just a foot soldier, infantry.
5: Right.
6: Like machine gunner. Yeah.
5: Right.
8: Wow. So what happened then when you're out there? So must have been tough. I mean, we hear things on the news, but I'm probably pretty ignorant to a lot of it. But you came out of it with, as you said, PTSD, but not really knowing it at the time.
6: Yeah. So we sort of had to respond to the aftermath of some suicide bombers and, seeing human remains. It was quite graphic, and I found it quite sickening at the time. But surprisingly, that wasn't what caused my PTSD. It was things that were out of my control. So I was able to rationalise those things. Mm. You know, they were the enemy in my eyes. They had done that, and that was it. It was being dealt with. The situation was in control. But it was the things that I wasn't able to control. So there was sort of one example when we put a cordon in. As a blockage in the road, right. Just to control an area, search people and things like that. And the kids out there, they're allowed to drive cars and ride motorbikes. And there was this lad who was about 12 years old. He had his sister on the back of a motorbike. And they went speeding past us and they hit a speed bump. And she fell off and just flew across the ground.
8: Oh,
6: and for me, just seeing her, we weren't allowed to approach them because the Taliban were using kids as suicide bombers.
5: Right.
6: But I can just see her face looking at me, tears running down her eyes, run down her face, and just, I wanted to just go and help her.
5: Yeah.
6: Especially as a dad of girls now, that's really what brought back sort of PTSD for me.
8: Awesome.
5: Yeah.
6: Just the things that I couldn't control.
5: Yeah.
6: Had no control

what you did when the apostles were called. Do what you did following Pentecost. Do what you did with Saul of Tarsus and Augustine and Luther and Calvin and John.

0: So when you first came back from serving, did the PTSD kind of surface straight away, or was it quite a while later, or did it sideswipe you?
1: It did. There were definite signs of it. So we came back from Afghanistan. We all had 12 weeks leave. We had to take 1 week off and then come back to base. And one of my friends had taken his own life in that week. He was struggling as well. He'd beaten his girlfriend up, and out of guilt, he took his own life. So I had that to deal with. I just thought, this can't get any worse, you know. Mm-hmm. Like, you've got to be joking me. Mm-hmm. And it also immediately put distance between me and my civilian friends. I just felt like they were just living in some bubble.
2: Right.
1: Like, complete non-reality.
2: No one else understands.
1: Yeah,
2: no one understands. It must be so isolating.
1: Yeah. And I just felt like they didn't get it. And they didn't really want to know me. They didn't know how to handle me, actually, as well. I didn't know how to handle me.
3: Mm. Had you changed yourself? Did you feel like your behaviours changed? So how had you changed?
1: Just serious about life. Like, I could not adapt to civilian life again. Mm. You know, I felt like I had to control every situation, because that's what we were doing in Afghanistan. Right. Everything had to be controlled.
2: So, like, hyper-vigilant all the time.
1: Yeah, hyper-vigilant.
2: Yeah. Like, constantly. You were on guard.
1: Yeah, constantly. Nightmares started. After I left the Marines, nightmares started. And they were always around two things, imminency and inadequacy. And the
2: imminency, what do you mean by that?
1: As in, something's going to happen straight away. So,
2: okay, be on alert.
1: Yeah, so we were on patrol once, and it was fine. It's a normal patrol. Came back, and we're sitting down having our usual cup of tea, and then there's a massive explosion. And that was when a suicide bomber had detonated the bomb a few hundred metres up the road at the police compound. Yeah. It shook the whole building. Shook everything, so we had to quickly get up and respond to that.
2: Even though consciously you knew you were back, Plymouth, I presume, at some other level, it's like anything can happen.
1: Yeah.
2: Which is odd, because we know those things don't happen in Plymouth on a day-to-day basis, but it hadn't, your brain hadn't caught up with that reality, with the new context that you were in. Yeah. It was still unprocessed. I know you a little bit, Simon, but it's really interesting hearing before that actually, in the midst of this, you started taking your faith more seriously. Do you want to explain what that looked like?
1: Yeah, there was a real definite point when I came to faith. So I lent a lot more heavily on alcohol after Afghanistan. So I was getting drunk probably three or four times a week. I tried to speak to people about it in the Marines, and they said, "Oh, that's just, you know, part of being a Marine." And
0: it's normal, well, it's kind not, of you culture know. For
1: yeah.
0: It. And was that to try and, like, get outside of your thoughts,
1: yeah,
0: really? To,
1: definitely.
0: Like, as
1: escape myself.
0: Anesthesia kind of thing. Yeah, escape yourself.
1: But the trouble is, whereas, you know, when I used to drink prior to Afghanistan, I was quite a friendly drunk. Mm-hmm. After that, I was just really aggressive.
3: An angry drunk.
1: Yeah.
3: Yeah, right.
1: And it got to the point, it was actually October 31st, Halloween 2010. Mm-hmm. I'd been drinking sort of two nights in a row, spent about 500 quid on drink, I think, in total. And I was on a military base up north doing a driving course. I just went to speak to one of the

0: captain's there. It's in the evening, and no one was there. They'd gone home, understandably. So, but I just remember reading in the opening the Bible and just trying to find out actually what happened in the end time. So I've been raised as a little bit as a Christian. My mum had taught me about the Bible and stuff. And I just remember reading a revelation about the book of life being opened, and whoever's names were not written in the book of life, they didn't enter into eternal rest.
1: Mm.
0: And that really shocked me. And that was the final
2: rest sort of strong word,
0: piece in the puzzle. Yeah.
2: As it, with your brain as it was, rest is what you wanted.
0: Yeah.
2: Mm. And I guess that's like flipping heck. I really want that. Yeah.
0: Mm. And I literally felt my heart skip a beat in that moment. I walked out of there, changed man. And I had so much control over my drinking. I stopped drinking for 10 months. I could, you know, and my anger as well. And my friends just couldn't believe the change.
1: Wow. So you literally went in one man and came out another man.
0: Yeah.
1: A different man.
3: I think people listening, they might struggle to think, so there's this background fear, or actually sometimes right in the foreground. Mm. Then you read something in the Bible that actually sounds really scary as well. But you come out with peace. How just fit that together for us. What does that? What do you feel that you actually did as a result of reading about a future time where God puts things right? Some people come to Him, some don't. The world's restored, but actually, that sort of awe and reverence of God brought you peace.
0: Yeah. So prior to that, I was on my bed, just on my phone to my parents, saying, "Why do I keep doing this to God? Like, why do I keep messing it up?" And that. Just reading that part in that part of the Bible was a final piece in a jigsaw puzzle for me. Actually, I did need to turn away from my old way of life and turn to Jesus and accept His eternal life and His forgiveness.
3: Wow!
0: And it just clicked. I didn't understand it all fully then, but I had just enough, like a seed of faith. You know, that's that nugget of truth to just walk out of there, and that was it.
2: That's cool, isn't it?
0: Yeah,
3: that's good.
2: You mentioned your bosses was ripping into you in Afghanistan.
0: Yeah,
2: and you know you're really inadequate.
0: Mm.
2: But you just had another situation where you felt inadequate and you're letting God down.
3: Wow.
2: Was that sort of a repeated thing which you felt?
0: It's a lifelong thing. So nothing against my dad. I love him, but he was probably a stricter disciplinarian. He's quick to discipline, not quick to reaffirm. Mm-hmm. And so I always thought, you know, I'm not good enough and I need to just try harder and do better. And, years later, sort of 6 months later, I had my sort of PTSD diagnosis, 6 months ago, sorry. Yeah. But with that, a diagnosis of ADHD as well. And that's one of the traits of ADHD is you constantly feel like you're letting people down and that you try harder and you obsess over, hyperfixate on things as well. Yeah. So.

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When you forget someone, you set yourself free. Featuring the prayerful Fall on Me with guest artist Carly Pearce.

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1: 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This is Cross Rhythms Plymouth.
2: So you've got some counselling, and you said you've got 18 weeks of counselling, actually. So actually you realised that, or the council realised you needed quite a lot of support. And then your part at some point to cross, because you mentioned that Brian might have carefully suggested you needed a bit more counselling. Tell us a bit about that story.
3: Yeah, counselling, that didn't work.
4: So I had 6 weeks of group counselling through a charity called Combat Stress.
5: Right.
4: And then 12 weeks of individual sessions. That was cognitive behavioural therapy. That taught me how to manage my triggers, so sounds of helicopters, being in crowded places and things like that. I was on antidepressants at the time. And then antidepressants are good, but they can have a shelf life, and the doctors will tell you this. Right. And that shelf life for me was about 2 years.
5: So you mean before you become almost immune to the treatment that they're providing? Do you know what I mean? So
3: it don't work anymore, is that?
5: That's it.
4: Yeah. And your body almost actually reacts completely oppositely.
5: Right.
4: I started having suicidal thoughts and things like that. Like my kids would be better off without me.
5: So this is in more recent years.
4: Yeah, this was about 2 years ago. Wow. Yeah.
2: And it's not knocking medication. What you're saying is if you're only doing medication but not doing the counselling or the work alongside it, then actually you can get a bit of a kickback. And that's why Brian might have suggested to you, perhaps the work's not done, Simon.
4: Yeah.
2: How did you take that when he first suggested it?
4: Yeah, I mean, going back to the medication, I see that as like the scaffolding that's in place whilst you're repairing the building, if you know what I mean.
2: That's a helpful analogy.
4: Yeah. So, in the end, I cold turkeyed off of them, not by choice, but it's the GP sort of just kept neglecting to renew my prescription. So I just cold turkeyed off of 200 milligrams of sertraline. That's the maximum dose. And that was horrific. Don't do it.
3: Why was it horrific?
4: Your body just goes into shutdown. You have something called fuzzy head, which is like a throbbing in your head and stuff like that.
2: So do this properly with your GP.
4: Under controlled doses. Yes. Definitely follow your GP guidance.
3: So how is Becky with all of this then?
4: She was amazing. It really took its toll on her, though. Thankfully, she's got her parents nearby. They were really supportive. So if I had a bad session with counselling, I would just go upstairs and cry.
5: Mm-hmm.
4: And,
3: You did, or she did?
4: I did, right. And she would speak to her parents about it. So they were her sort of support pillar.
2: Wow.
4: So, cold turkeyed off the antidepressants. And Brian, you're really good at sort of seeing into people, I think, seeing what is really going on.
3: And saying it.
4: And saying it. I'm not being afraid to say it. And it really wound me up at the time. You're saying, you're looking at me, nodding and stuff. And you're saying, you've still got PTSD, haven't you? I was like, no, I don't. No, I'm all right. I've had my counselling sessions, those 18 sessions. And no, you've still got it. And it really wound me up. Mm. And I went in and spoke to my colleague, Kate, and I said, he's really wound me up with that. But then over the next couple of weeks, I thought, no, he's right. I know I need to have another bout of counselling, like really deal with it.
5: Yeah.
4: Because cognitive behavioural therapy is good at, it teaches you how to sort of deal with your triggers. It doesn't deal with the initial memories.
5: Mm-hmm.
2: Oh.
4: So I had another 24 sessions of counselling, something called EMDR.
5: Right.
4: So it's eye movement desensitization re-stabilisation.
3: Regulation.
4: Mm. And it basically reprograms your brain. So all of those traumatic memories, it allows you to process it in a natural way that you should have done in the first place.
3: Yeah.
2: Yes.
5: Wow. I mean, we were chatting off air before we started, and Brian, you shared something quite interesting, how you explained about the EMDR. Would you be happy to share that with us?
3: Yeah, I would. Yeah. I was like, anything to do with counselling, I'm like super
6: cautious or even sceptical about it.
2: This is when you came out of the military,
6: is this? No, this is just, say 20 months ago? Right. That sort of thing, maybe less than that. And my wife and I were talking about it. She was even more freaked out than I was, but I just had a peace about it. But we prayed and prayed and prayed. And then I said, God, you just show me what in the world this is all about. I do not want to open up myself to the wrong sort of influences. But if it's okay, we'll go for it. And so, and he gave me a picture of it all. And so I had an understanding about REM sleep, the role of REM sleep to process your day-to-day
5: stuff. Which is the rapid eye movement sleep.
6: Yeah, so when your eyes are giving it rocks from side to side, that's really what's going on, is that your brain is defragging the day and getting ready for the next day. But when you have a lot of trauma, repeated trauma, your brain can't process that. And it stays in, like computer analogy, your RAM, your random access memory, which is your immediate use. And it stays there until the day you die or you get rid of it. And that's really what happens. And so when you hear about these people having a car backfires or something, and somebody's been to Afghanistan, is on the floor, they're panicking, mm-hmm. they're stressed out, it's because the initial trigger has come back to them 100% of what they had on the day that it first happened.
2: Right.
6: And it's huge. It's devastating for them. They've got no control over it. Mm. It's just an emotional response to that. So you can imagine how horrendous it's been in Afghanistan or wherever it is. And then you're walking down to Drake's Mall and a bang, and then you're immediately back to that situation. And I've had that many, many times. People telling me this story.

0: I was going to ask you, actually, are there any other triggers, audible triggers, that are a struggle for you that you
1: The sound of helicopters.
2: Right.
1: Yeah.
2: Right.
1: So one of the things in Afghanistan I found really troubling, the Taliban have blown up a bus of civilians. And we were tasked to, the Chinooks were flying in, big double-rotored helicopters that you see on armed forces and things. They were flying in with the civilians, and it was...
2: Having to take out
1: these women and children with limbs missing.
2: Yeah.
1: That, and again, that was difficult to rationalise.
2: Yeah.
1: You know, the point, what's the point of it?
0: Mm-hmm. Yeah.
1: You know?
0: Because I know of people who, say in Bagram, that the alarm... that was sounded for any sort of flying, they call it ordnance, a bullet, a missile, a bomb, anything going on that's ordnance, is the sound of an air horn. Right.
3: So, well, like a klaxon, like a, you might hear it.
0: Like an aerosol thing.
3: Yes.
0: And you hear them at football matches, don't you?
2: Yes.
0: Stuff like that. Well, that's what was used in Bagram to alert everybody that there is stuff in the air and you need to get undercover immediately. Mm. And so, I've had a number of people say, whenever I hear a car horn, an air horn, or any sort of horn, I am immediately back in
3: Bagram. Which is so common, isn't it, when you think about it? That could be a daily occurrence.
0: Exactly. And so this is the weight of mental stress or difficulties that people are having on a day-to-day basis and how it impacts them, which is huge. But it's not just them, it's their wives and their kids and the parents. And the ripple of that just goes out and out to the wider family. And so all of a sudden, this bloke, it's normally a bloke who's been in this combat situation, comes back and they are mentally injured and the family has to then soak up the injury.
3: Okay.
0: So if you look at stuff, how Simon was, and to be honest, he isn't that bad compared to other people that I've met, how the wives, beat his girlfriend up.
1: Mm.
0: She probably didn't do much to warrant being beaten up.
2: It was a trigger, perhaps.
0: Yeah. And so, it's just a horrendous weight that people have got to carry. I mean, it's not just war situation. Offline, I said a bit about somebody I know who... whose husband was dying. He did die, but every morning she had to wake up to the certain knowledge that the person who she loved is going to die.
2: Yeah.
0: Every day she had to wake up to that. Every day she had to deal with her child. Every day she had to... And it's that everyday thing.
3: It's taking its toll.
0: Yeah, sort of thing. Yeah, and it compounds and it just adds on. And in the end, you just can't cope anymore. It's
2: because, I guess as well, going back to your defragging analogy, once that's happened, you're not... and you're filing the information in the hard drive or discarding it, the pile becomes so big you can't be efficient in
0: it
2: discarding it
0: anymore.
2: Or putting it in the hard drive.
0: No. So when I was praying about it, God gave me a picture about it and it completely put my mind at rest.
2: Mm-hmm.
0: So the picture is this. You've had a big family meal and you're doing a washing up, right? At the end of the washing up, you enter the dirty water into the basin and it just doesn't go down the plug hole.
2: Mm-hmm.
0: So what do you do?
3: I get my finger in and swirl it.
0: That's it. That's what EMDR is.
3: The chunks
0: is.
3: Of carrot and the things.
0: That's what EMDR is.
2: It's the little wiggle of...
0: So,
3: what people might do if they were having healthy sleep or they hadn't had such a big load put upon them by an incident or something like that. So this is what people are normally doing as they sleep, as they go through life, within the frame of normality.
0: Yes.
3: You know, because life, even as a normal life can be difficult.
0: Yeah,
3: but the normal, good, healthy sleeper in a relatively normal life can just process this stuff on an ongoing basis.
0: And another interesting factor with regard to veterans particularly is that they don't want to be in their own head. Mm-hmm. They can't be in their own head. It's awful being in their own head. And so... what a lot of people do is they self-medicate with alcohol. Now, it does work. It does get you to sleep really, really quickly. But that also really messes up with your REM sleep because you've met your circadian rhythms and stuff. That's designed to help you cope with life. If you start putting alcohol in the system, it messes with your circadian rhythms, and therefore you don't get the REM sleep. So the thing that you very desperately need, which is REM sleep, you just messed up with alcohol.
3: You're sacrificing the REM sleep with the need to very quickly go to sleep.
0: Yeah.
3: So you almost knock yourself out with the alcohol.
0: Yeah.
3: But it's a very quick 4 or 5 hour sleep, then you're back out of it, and then you've got to deal with your thoughts at 3 a.m. or whenever.
0: Interestingly, if you look at the sleep pattern of people who've had this, do the drink thing, they or completely awake at like 3 o'clock in the morning. Yeah. It's not as if they're going to go back down. They go up and they stay up and they're wide awake at 3 o'clock in the morning, which is the exact opposite of what they need because of the trauma.
3: So is this your experience, Maya, as Emma was sort of leaning to? Emma knows you a bit more. I don't know you much, but you've...
0: It sort of is. I left the military in 1989.
2: Okay.
0: And 40 years after the Falklands, which is 1982, so that's 23 years ago, 43 years ago, I sort of bumbled along, really. And I didn't really thought, I didn't think there was an issue. Nobody knew me, thought I was like a raving idiot and needed fixing. Mm-hmm. But then I found myself hiding behind a tree when the air ambulance went over and I thought...
2: This is when you walk in the dog.
3: Just a couple of years ago.
0: 2 years ago, yeah. Mm-hmm. And I thought, gosh, I've gone from... awareness to behavior. Mm-hmm. And my understanding of life really is if your behavior starts involuntarily changing, there's something getting worse.
2: Yeah.
0: It's worse now than it was. So I went back and had a chat with my wife and said, do you think I've changed in the last couple of years? And she said, actually, yeah, you've become miserable and not morbid, but, it's like recalcitrant. It's like... Ugh,
3: a bit more cynical, maybe?
0: Yeah, good. Mm. Yeah, that's good. I was very involved in men's stuff at church. Very involved. Stepped away from that 100%.
3: So there's a bit of hermiting going on. Yeah, bit of withdrawal from...
0: I actually... I don't want to say this because it sounds mean and nasty, but I just can't stand being around idiots. And I've got no grace, no tolerance of people who are just... I mean, most of the people are just great. But there are triggers within the people which I just couldn't cope with.
2: Yeah.
0: I just got to walk away from that.
3: Wow.
0: And so I did. Mm-hmm. And so isolation is a big factor. I was happiest on my own, happiest in the trees. And it just, I just kept on finding ways to make it a little bit better. And I found these ways. But then when Julie said what she did, I thought, right, this can get a lot worse. I've seen people really struggling with PTSD, and I don't know what my future looks like, and I do not want that for me.

0: So these are the, we were talking about these sort of different categories of people who are listening. So one of them is people, it might be military, but it might be childhood traumas or anything, who would say, yeah, I probably do have PTSD, but maybe find themselves in the category, I've just convinced myself I need to put up with it.
1: Yeah.
0: And what I'm hearing from both of you is actually there is hope through this. Yeah. And then there's the second category of people, and I think this conversation will be helpful for them. They hadn't even considered they might have PTSD for all sorts of reasons. Mm. It might even be that they weren't in the military. But actually what we're touching on, you have been in your stories, that some of the indications that you might be, and they're linked to quality of sleep, depending on things like alcohol or other things to get out of your mind, but also your responses to things that you like, alarms, but also to people or just a normal life where you're getting angry, you're getting fearful, that other people seem to be able to cope with. This is now raising the possibility that there might be something going on. But Simon, you talked about a third category of people, which sort of says, well, I hear about people with PTSD, but that's for the really big stuff.
2: Yeah, and I think with that as well, so that's the sort of category I found myself in. My tour of Afghanistan wasn't overly dangerous, really. There are sort of, we were all split up, so there are other companies doing all of the frontline fighting constantly. And in my own mind, I was sort of rationalising, thinking, no, they're the ones that should have PTSD, so therefore I just need to get on with it. And I think that's important for everyone to sort of think about, because it's not just armed forces personnel or emergency services that, you know, can have PTSD. It can be, like, I used to stack shelves in Tesco. Like, you can do a job like that, and if you've got a really bad manager and the work rate is horrific and the expectancy is really bad, then you can develop severe stress, and then on the back of that, you know, PTSD as well.
0: One thing that struck me, Brian, as you were talking, is that I think you're an incredibly humble guy, because my pride gets in the way so much. And to go 40 years and to have a job in it and to think I should be doing better than this, how can I admit that I'm one of the ones who are still struggling with this? I think to be able to, first of all, even have a conversation with your wife and say, and what a humble question to ask, how have I been coming across recently? That's a really brave and humble question to ask.
3: If you know my wife, it was very brave.
0: But I think that's beautiful. But we have talked a lot in this podcast about honesty with God and honesty with people. And they've got to be the right people, because, you know, it's very precious and very vulnerable to open up about stuff that's difficult. And in your job, and we are pointing people towards professionals in this podcast who we can be vulnerable with and know that it's contained. But also we're aware that life happens on a day-to-day basis. We're aware that professionals aren't there 24/7. You know, Simon, how much of sort of has friendship played a role? I mean, I've known you only a few months. I don't know everything about your story. But now that you feel that you are in a better place, maybe not fully recovered, I don't know. What are the helpful things non-professionally that you are doing on a day-to-day basis that you think gives you the best chance at walking in hope, if you like?
2: I think during my counselling, I don't drink anymore. I stopped drinking when I started taking the antidepressants, because I wanted those to work. And since then, I felt like I'd always wanted to come off of alcohol. I've always hated my dependence on it. But yeah, since sort of finishing the antidepressants, going through the next bout of counselling, I just ran a lot. I trained a lot in the gym 4 times a week, which is, it's really helpful, because it just sort of gives you those endorphins. Yeah, in terms of friendship with Christ, I was sort of midway through my 24 sessions of counselling, and I was sort of praying about it, and I just felt God saying, when are you going to bring me into this? I love that you're having counselling, but when are you going to bring me into this? And I felt like I'd hit a bit of a wall halfway through. It was really tough. And I just started praying to Jesus, really. You know, he says in the Bible, he's our friend. You know, I just started praying for his help and his guidance with it, and his help and his healing. And he did, and things just started to click, like, with the counselling. I made a lot of really good progress over the next 6 sessions after that. And then the final 6 sessions were just finishing sessions, really, just covering sort of minor things, you know. But it's really taught me just to lean on him as a friend, you know, not some strict authority figure that I was used to from the Marines, from my upbringing.
1: And actually, you know, Jesus says, doesn't he, my yoke is easy and my burden is light. Yeah. And therefore, carrying things that we're not designed to carry, you know, is ill-fitting and it hurts. And we waste energy and time and opportunities, really, by carrying these bags, you know.
4: Lots of todays get lost.
1: Yes,
4: to those
1: absolutely,
4: stones.
1: Yeah. Absolutely. So really, we just want to encourage people to really seek help, you know, and just to not ignore those early signs, those things, you know, not wanting to be around people or responding in certain ways and not to dismiss anything that we might consider that is traumatic and created any kind of long-lasting effects.
0: And not to dismiss, we've mentioned many things like anger and isolation, which are perhaps the more obvious signs of PTSD, but also the response to our episode might be, well, I haven't got PTSD. That itself as being an indication that you might, because of the defensiveness might be the wrong word, but in the way that it's in an unhelpful way trying to protect itself, might itself be an indication that you do.

0: We want to thank you guys. Thank you, Simon. Thank you, Brian, for joining us. We've had a really wonderful time sharing with you and talking with you during this podcast. And thank you.
1: You do. And we haven't done this before, but I do feel slightly prompted to ask Simon to finish by praying for anyone who's listening, whether they call themselves a Christian or not.
0: Yeah.
1: We've talked a lot about our faith, and perhaps Simon, you'd finish by praying for people who are struggling. Yeah. Thank you, Simon.
2: Heavenly Father, we thank you so much that you have made a way for us to come to you and be in a relationship with you by giving us your son, Jesus, as our friend and our counsellor, Lord. And we thank you that there is healing for everyone out there who is struggling, Lord, no matter what it is, no matter how trivial they might feel like it is, Lord, there is healing for them. And we do just pray that you would open doors for them to receive that healing, that they would live a fulfilled life, lives that you have given them, that you have designed for them, Lord, and that they would just feel fulfilled day in, day out, and able to cope with burdens and stress from now on, Lord. And we just pray all of this in Jesus' name. Amen.
0: Thanks for joining us for this episode of Hope in the City. We hope that you have enjoyed it. If you have, please like and also share, because it might be that somebody else needs to hear this and it would be helpful to them too. If you would like to interact with us, please contact us via the socials. If there's any subjects, any questions, any issues that you'd like us to discuss, then please do get in touch.
1: And we have an email address, hope@crplymouth.co.uk. This is our second season, and again, there might be some themes that you would love us to cover, and you might have some questions. We love doing our Q&R sessions as well, so please do get in touch, and bless you.

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5: From the Sky News Centre at 4, a man's been sentenced to 24 years for a 2003 rape for which innocent man Andrew Malkinson was wrongly convicted. He spent almost two decades behind bars. 52-year-old Paul Quinn was found guilty in April after advances in DNA testing connected him to the attack in Salford. Here's Detective Chief Superintendent Rebecca McKendrick from Greater Manchester Police.
6: That night in July 2003, he knew what he had done. He knew his crime was horrific and he knew how cowardly he was for watching another man go to prison. We know this outcome has come two decades too late.
5: The Deputy Prime Minister says he doesn't recognise the Trump administration's criticism of UK policing. America's State Department accused officers of a two-tier system over how the fatal stabbing of Henry Novak was handled. A report found Andrew Mountbatten Windsor charged staff to live in properties on the Windsor estate. That's despite paying a peppercorn rent. The families of the Nottingham attack victims say they still expect more to come out about the killings as they sat in on the final day of evidence in the inquiry into their deaths. The victims' commissioner says survivors of Valdo Calicane's attack in 2023 were denied their basic rights. Students Grace O'Malley Kumar and Barnaby Webber and caretaker Ian Coates were killed. Grace's father, Dr. Sanjoy Kumar, says this isn't the end of their fight.
7: If you don't find people accountable, you will never change a system. And systems are made out of people. And it's really important to find the people who simply just didn't do their jobs accountable.
5: Astronauts on the International Space Station have been told to prepare for an evacuation over a leak. NASA says they've been ordered to shelter in the spacecraft. And Katie Taylor will end her decorated boxing career with a fight against Flora Peely at Croke Park in Dublin in September. It'll be the sport's first event at the stadium since 1972. That's the latest. I'm Cam Hall.
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0: Fear is the latest release from NF and is a deeply vulnerable project that sees him shift towards a more acoustic pop rap sound.
1: Is this what you want now? On the verge, on the edge. Is this what you want now?
0: It's a gritty six-track collection marked by

0: 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I'm sorry.
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2: It's funny how things change in about a span of a year. 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Now there's blessings in here. When I was younger, saying prayers to the big man upstairs, I told him if he walked on water, then I know I'm secure. I might have 99 problems, but my faith ain't one. And if I always try to solve them, what is faith anyway? I'll be okay.

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name is Arthur Good. Today I've been thinking about failure. Well, specifically, the fear of failure. And Mission Impossible is in the cinemas again. I don't know, is it the eighth time now? Eighth outing for Mission Impossible with Tom Cruise doing all his stunts as usual. He was on the wing of a biplane in one scene, and in another he's doing quite a dangerous underwater scene. I can't believe he's doing all these himself. He's 62. You have to ask yourself, why is he still doing it? And yet there is something to admire there. And I wonder about you. Are you a risk taker, or do you play it safe? Generally, I think in this nation we are quite risk averse. The wealthier you are, the more you have to lose. So we overinsure, we spend time trying to avoid the worst case scenario, and we often fear failure. And yet we also love these films where the hero is in danger and just manages to escape by the skin of his or her teeth. So there is a disconnect between our love of adventure and danger in the movies and the effort that we make to eliminate risk in our own lives. There is a wisdom book in the Bible called Ecclesiastes, and it says there, whoever watches the wind will not plant, whoever looks at the clouds will not reap. In other words, if you wait around until there's no risk before you step out and do anything, you would never do anything. Why not take some risks? Live life a bit more on the edge. Spend a bit less effort worrying about what might go wrong, the what ifs. Maybe it's an opportunity you want to grasp, a regret that you want to put right, something left unsaid that needs to be said, or a hobby to throw yourself into. Let's not fear failure, but see it as a necessary byproduct of having a go. As Thomas Edison said on his way to inventing the light bulb, I have not failed, I've found 10,000 ways it will not work.

DJ and music producer Topher Jones, better known as Rave Jesus, presents his debut album, I Met God on the Dance Floor. It's a 77-minute mix of uplifting beats and sanctified bangers. Including the Cross Rhythms radio hit, He's on the Move. You will also find remixes of hits by Martha Smith and Brandon Lake, and guest vocals from

Lila Henderson for Gloria Marshall's You magazine informs us that food is inextricably linked from babyhood with mother love, rewards and feeling good. For the dieter, eating can become enmeshed with a lack of self-worth and increasingly become distinct from feelings of anger. Dr. Rosalind Griffiths of the University of Sydney states, in our society, women are constantly informed that being slim is desirable and overweight is undesirable. Poor eating habits can and do have devastating results. By affecting your energy levels, your ability to concentrate, and your appearance, dieting disorders further lower an already poor self-esteem. I love you just the way you are. We are so surrounded by images of supposed perfection, it's small wonder that girls find themselves feeling worthless. Don't be fooled. You are valuable just the way you are. God loves you and calls you out of obsession with your appearance and into finding the special purpose for your life. This is John Smith.

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3: From the Sky News Centre at 5 and some breaking news, Anthony Head, who's best known for roles in Buffy the Vampire Slayer and Ted Lasso, has died at the age of 72. In a statement, the actor's daughters say he suffered complications from pneumonia. A man's been jailed for 21 years for the rape of a woman in Greater Manchester, for which a wrongly convicted man spent almost 2 decades in prison. Andrew Malkinson was cleared after DNA evidence emerged linking 52-year-old Paul Quinn to the 2003 attack on a young mum in Salford. He'll also spend 3 years on licence. In his closing statement, Mr Justice Bright commended the victim.
4: The only word that fits is hero. That is how I choose to think of the woman at the heart of this case. She, not you, Paul Quinn, is the person from this case whom I will remember for the rest of my days.
3: Downing Street says Britain and America's relationship remains incredibly strong despite a stinging rebuke from the US State Department about UK policing. It claimed officers handcuffing murder victim Henry Novak after his Sikh killer accused him of racism was evidence of two-tier policing. The Justice Secretary says that's not his experience. Conservative leader Kemi Badenoch doesn't think it's helpful.
5: I certainly think that foreign governments, especially allied governments, should provide that sort of feedback in private. Not in public. The only people who benefit from seeing that sort of language are hostile countries like Iran and Russia.
3: Two teenagers have been found guilty of murdering a 16-year-old boy on a Scottish beach. Caden Moy was stabbed in North Ayrshire last May. The financial arrangements of members of the royal family have been laid bare in a report. Andrew Mountbatten Windsor charged staff to live in properties on the Windsor estate, though the costs aren't disclosed. And Tottenham's head coach says they've signed a proven winner with defender Andy Robertson heading to the club. He'll officially join Spurs on the 1st of July. That's the latest. I'm Cam Hall.
0: This is Cross Rhythms Plymouth.

0: You're listening to Cross Rhythms Plymouth. I'm Tanya and I'm here with Amelia, and you're listening to Coffee Catch-Up's Espresso. Woohoo!
1: In this hour, you'll hear myself and Tanya talking about life and faith and generally having a good time.
0: And of course, you'll hear lots of great music too. So let's get straight into it.

0: His second full-length project is a high-energy hip-hop release. I've been up late, thinking straight about my love. Hey, yeah, okay, I'm talking about that. Great love, good news, have you heard about it? Centered on the theme of trusting God's plan, even when life feels uncertain. And featuring guest artists like Torrin Wells and Tommy Royale. Do you know the vibes, man? And I like it, like it, like it, like it, like it. It's available now. Fine by Me by Geo.
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2: Hello, it's Tanya and Amelia here from Coffee Catch-Up's podcast. You are listening to Coffee Catch-Up's Espresso on Cross Rhythms Plymouth. And it's another week. It's another week. And we are talking this week about road rage.
3: Which feels like a bit of a weird topic to be talking about on the radio, but it's quite an interesting conversation.
2: Also, this might be slightly ironic if somebody's in the car driving and you may be experiencing a little bit of road rage right now. So we're with you. We're with you.
3: We are with you.
2: Now, Amelia, tell me, have you ever experienced road rage?
3: I have. I have to say I have. I don't know. Like, generally, I'm not a very angry person. But there is something about when you get behind a wheel of the car and you see someone else doing something incredibly stupid and you're just like, ah.
2: What kind of things get you raging?
3: I think it's when people do something that seems very careless. So, like, when people just kind of move across lanes without sort of necessarily checking.
2: Without signalling, maybe.
3: Without signalling, but also kind of without necessarily checking how close they are to other people. Mm-hmm. Like, I've been cut up a couple of times and I'm like, excuse me, what do you think you're doing? Mm-hmm. Or, you know, people who kind of, you know, if they're indicating and they just go, actually, I've been waiting long enough, and they just go, I'm going to move now, but they've not actually checked that the path's clear and that kind of thing. That's what gets me very angry. Or not signalling at all.
2: Yeah. Yeah. When people don't signal, that's so infuriating because you just sort of have to guess what they're doing and it can take you by surprise. And the thing that really winds me up is when people tailgate you wanting you to go faster when you're doing the speed limit.
3: And they start flashing you as well from behind and you're like, excuse me, I'm not going to break the law for you.
2: Yeah, exactly.
3: Like, what do you want me to do?
2: But Amelia, I have some statistics.
3: She does. She is the statistics lady.
2: Yeah, I feel like I haven't done stats for a while.
3: You haven't. Mm. And I'm excited for you to get into it again. Mm-hmm. Go for it.
2: So this is all about stats on experiencing road rage. So according to a study, a 2021 study, roughly 9% to 12% of drivers experience road rage daily.
3: Wow.
2: So that's on a daily basis. Mm-hmm. The top trigger of road rage is tailgating, with 33% of all complaints about road rage about tailgating.
3: I see that,
2: And then closely followed by poor signalling, both things we've talked about today. Mm-hmm. Now, this is a much sadder stat, but in 2023, 10% of road deaths were linked to aggressive behaviour.
3: Oh, wow. Mm.
2: Now, this stat really surprised me. This stat is from a study in 2022, not a study, but data from 2022. 59% of drivers have been victims of road rage, with 3,208 cases being reported to the police in 2022.
3: Wow.
2: So that isn't just someone's tailgated me or someone's been very aggressive. That is reporting it to the police.
3: That's crazy. As police, like, I don't know what you do with that. Do you know what I mean?
2: Yeah, it's interesting. It's like, I'm not in the police, so I wouldn't be able to tell you, but I'm so fascinated as to why people are reporting. It must have made them feel very unsafe. But you can totally see why people would feel some incidences of road rage were worth reporting to the police.
3: Yeah, totally.
2: Because we drive around in these things all the time and we forget that they're actually quite

0: dangerous machines. Do you know what I mean?
1: Yes. I think, you know, on like on medications and stuff, when it says do not operate heavy machinery or whatever, I think we forget that that means cars. Do you know what I mean? Because we all think, well, when am I going to be driving a forklift truck? But actually that does mean cars, because they are like, it's heavy machinery. That's what it is.
0: Yeah, that's so true. And because we use them all the time, we forget that they are these big machines. And it's really interesting. I drive a motorbike, actually, and driving a motorbike is a really interesting vehicle to drive, because there are a lot of bikers who give us a bad name, who cause road rage, I'm sure, by like weaving in and out of traffic in dangerous places, overtaking on bends, because they're a bike, they can do that, they're quick acceleration. But actually, I think driving a motorbike for me has made me a better driver. So I definitely, I remember when I was learning to drive a motorbike, they said, you got to drive like everyone's going to kill you, which is a horrible thing to have to say to somebody, but it does help you, because you go, oh, well, that person at that junction who you have got the right of way, just be aware they might pull out.
1: Yeah.
0: They might not see you, or they might pull out thinking they've got enough time. So just be aware of it. It makes you a better driver. And also, not being in the steel box of a car, you have to think through your road rage a little bit.
1: Sure.
0: Because you know, if you do get into some sort of confrontation, you are not protected by the steel box around you.
1: That's very true.
0: And you will come off worse.
1: Yeah, that's very true.
0: So anyway,
1: I did see a funny video, actually. I'm not advocating for this, but just on that subject of I think there was a car that had cut up a motorcyclist or done something really quite rude. And the motorcyclist drives up behind the car, opens the back door and drives off. Which is really funny. I don't recommend doing this, but I did think it was hilarious given the subject.
0: Wow. You sure that's not an AI video?
1: It's really... No, I think it's genuine. It's been around for a little while. It's very gutsy.
0: Wow. That is crazy. Now, we're going to listen to some music. We'll be back in a little bit talking about road rage. See you in a bit.
1: Bye-bye.

0: Hello, welcome back. This is Coffee, Ketchup, Espresso. It's Tanya and Amelia here. This week we're talking about road rage, which is a bit of a curveball.
1: It's a different one for us. Surprisingly interesting when you start talking about it. Actually.
0: I know. When you think about how much time you spend in the car.
1: Yeah.
0: Oh, I'd be interested to collate that information.
1: Yeah.
0: Like, how much time do you spend in a car in your lifetime?
1: Yeah. Oh, yeah. No, I feel like
0: too much. That would be too depressing.
1: More than we think it is, actually.
0: Yeah, absolutely. I feel like I don't want to know that now. so we were talking about road rage, and actually, in the previous section, Amelia reminded me of something that I think it was several years ago, because it's sort of etched into my memory of this ad campaign. I think that that was done to try and help. Raise awareness about road safety and things like that. And it was this ad campaign where essentially they got a load of actors to pretend like they were driving a car, but when they were being a pedestrian.
1: Oh, hilarious.
0: So they basically were doing road rage as a pedestrian.
1: That would be so funny.
0: Exactly. And it made you realise, oh, I don't behave like this when I'm on foot.
1: Yeah,
0: like,
1: sure.
0: I don't have pedestrian road rage. Well,
1: you do a little bit. If you're Tanya and slow walkers, do not mix.
0: No. So I do have a bit of pedestrian road rage, so I'm not perfect in this at all. But I definitely don't have pedestrian road rage in the same way that you would in a car. Because no one can hear you. You're surrounded by this metal box, and then you don't... You also, like, you forget to think of the person as a person, and you think of them more as a car.
1: Yeah, that's so true, because I always say, oh, that car's doing that and not that driver's doing that. And it's easy to depersonalize it, and I think that's, yeah, like you say, that's kind of how you can potentially get slightly more angry and it's almost like a dissociation a little bit.
0: It is. It's like I suppose you lose a little bit of empathy, I suppose, because you just stop thinking of them as a person.
1: Yeah, exactly.
0: But anyway, I'm going to try and look up this clip for you, Amelia, at some point.
1: Oh, please
0: do. Because it's very funny. Also, I would have loved to be an actor in it, just to, like, pretend to be raging on walking along. It would have been so much fun.

0: So, Amelia, have you got any strategies for dealing with road rage? Let's give an example. Is that someone has just pulled out on you, mm-hmm. and then they're driving really slowly? Because that is annoying.
1: That is
0: when someone
1: so
0: pulls
1: annoying.
0: Out, like, because they're in such a rush, sure. and then they drive really slowly, and you're like, "What? I don't understand." Man.
1: I think my strategy for this is always just to take a breath, because I think so. There are certain things that I would say don't really have excuses, like moving lanes without checking and like cutting people off. That's not okay, or like not signalling when you're supposed to, or whatever. But generally, I think there are sometimes reasons that we don't think about, because we think about the inconvenience to us. Whereas actually, for example, if someone's driving really slowly, I remember a couple of times when I have had to have a tyre replaced, and the roadside mechanic has come and they've put my space saver on, but the space saver, I can only go up to 50 miles an hour on that space saver.
0: Yeah.
1: So if I have to then drive on a dual carriageway, and I can't go up to 70, like, it does look like I'm just going very slowly in the left-hand lane, because I cannot exceed 50 on this space saver. And so I think sometimes when you're, particularly with slow drivers, you're like, actually, there might be a reason that they're driving slowly that has nothing to do with wanting to annoy me. And actually, I think also, if you think about it from the perspective of someone who's done customer service, actually, there's, you know, and people are like, well, why are you doing this way? And, you know, that's very inconvenient for me. And it's like, actually, like, there's policies in place, which mean I have to do things a certain way. And I think the same concept applies to this kind of thing. Actually, there's often reasons that, like, people are doing the things that they're doing. Sometimes we are just being stupid. Like, I've definitely driven around Plymouth without headlights on before in the dark because I've just forgotten to switch them on.
0: Yeah.
1: But, like, I think generally just kind of remembering that, you know, they're probably not doing it to annoy you.
0: Yeah, and even if they are doing it to annoy you, you don't know that because you're not able to have a conversation with that person then.
1: No,
0: and there.
1: Exactly.
0: So
1: yeah.
0: Why would you assume that? Why would you not just assume that they they've just accidentally done something and they don't mean to, or because we've all done that. We've all not seen something that we should have and gone, oh my goodness. And we're all just in some ways, you're there's so many moments where I go, oh, thank goodness that could have been a lot worse. And thank goodness that car could see that I wasn't really concentrating or something along those lines.
1: Totally.
0: You know, so actually remembering that we're not perfect is really important. Yeah.
1: So
0: and also, there is a good reason often. I think this when I'm driving along, if I'm on my motorbike, late at night, if it's raining, it's really hard to see.
1: Yeah.
0: Because the water like collects on your visor.
1: Sure.
0: When a car's coming in the opposite direction, the water refracts through those water droplets and you basically can't see anything. And you're half sort of driving blind. And what I do is I have my visor halfway up and halfway down so that if I really can't see anything, because especially with LED headlights, which are
1: bright. So bright. I find myself flashing people to turn their full beams off and then they flash me back and I'm like, oh, that wasn't your full beam.
0: Yeah. I think they're banned in some places, which is, I think, probably a good thing.
1: Yeah.
0: But yeah, they're really, really tricky when you're on a motorbike. And so I have my visor halfway up, halfway down. So, but yeah, when that happens, I'm probably driving below the speed limit to stay safe.
1: Yeah.
0: And I'm just praying that the car behind me isn't going to get angry and frustrated and go really close to me or cause an accident. And I'm praying your patience, please give me patience, Lord. And please protect me as I go through this very dangerous way of driving. And that might be somebody's reason. You never know.
1: Yeah.
0: You
1: totally.
0: Never know their reason.
1: Totally.
0: So I think that's really important to remember for the rage.
1: Yes.
0: For the raging.
1: 100%.
0: I mean, I'm not against like having a little scream and a shout if you need to let it out. But as long as you don't let it affect your driving, you know?
1: No, sure. I think it's important to remember that we are operating heavy machinery.
0: Exactly.
1: And
0: exactly.
1: So, you know.
0: So important.
1: So important.
0: Right, we're going to go for a break and we'll talk to you in a bit.

0: This is Tanya and Amelia from Coffee Ketchup's podcast. You are listening to Coffee Ketchup's Espresso on Cross Rhythms Plymouth. This week, it is all about road rage, or rather, not about road rage. Try to calm the rage. When somebody does something silly, which really, really grinds your gears. Hey.
1: Good car pun. Well
0: thank
1: done.
0: You. Thank you very much. We're here to steer you in the right direction. I'm getting annoyed at myself on the puns.
1: No, you're going to give me radio rage in a minute. Like, this is not okay. No.
0: So we've been talking about ways to soothe the rage. Amelia, you were talking about just trying to remember that people might have a genuine reason for that, or everyone's human and we all make mistakes. Mm-hmm. But I would like to share with everyone what I learned on my speed awareness course.
1: Oh, please do.
0: Some of us are not perfect at all. So I went on a speed awareness course. It was actually really good. Mm. It was actually good. I was sort of dreading it because it was such a waste of a day.
1: Yeah, not a fun activity to do.
0: No, but they're on Zoom now, or Teams, or one of the... You know what I mean? Virtual platforms. So that does improve it, so you can do it from the comfort of your own home. But the guy running it was actually really good, really informative, and I learned things that I'd either forgotten or had never learned.
1: Sure.
0: And one of the really interesting stats was that he said to us, in speeding, particularly if you're in a city or a town, you save 2 minutes max.
1: Wow.
0: So you often think, oh, if I speed here, I'm running 10 minutes late to work, if I speed, I'll get to work on time. Mm-hmm. Now, statistically, you will not get to work on time if you're 10 minutes late. You will get to work 8 minutes late.
1: Sure.
0: And I think his question to us was, the 2 minute difference, is it really worth the 3 points on your license, or even worse, causing an accident?
1: Yeah, absolutely. You have got to be so careful. And I think, yeah, speeding, it doesn't feel like a big thing at the time, because you're like, well, I'm only going 5 miles an hour, 10 miles an hour over the speed limit. I'm still in control of the car. Mm-hmm. It's fine. But actually, the speed limits are there for a reason.
0: Yeah. I genuinely really rate a speed awareness course. Like, obviously, I don't want to have to be in a situation where I have one again. Mm-hmm. But actually, I think it's a really good program to help teach you about things. And that is really important. And I've said it before in one of the earlier sections, but we forget sometimes. Mm-hmm. We forget we're in these vehicles, and they do cause accidents, and they do they can have the potential to ruin people's lives. Mm. So practicing patience in your road rage is so important, so that the worst doesn't happen.
1: Yeah, absolutely, absolutely.
0: Because really nobody wants that. And that really will make you late for work. So, in practical terms, I suppose we're talking about like patience, because we can talk about road rage and you're taking a breath and stuff like that. But I'm a firm believer that if you practice patience in everything, then you don't just have to practice it when you're in a car. You can practice it in all things.
1: Yeah.
0: So, Amelia, one, would you describe yourself as patient? And two, how do you help yourself be more patient?
1: Yeah, I think I would describe myself as more patient than I used to be. I think I've grown in patience.
0: Nice.
1: I'm not always a patient person. Again, like being in the car, being one, I do not have a lot of patience for people who are silly on the roads. But yeah, I think so she won't mind me talking about this. I do sometimes practice patience with my housemate. she's awesome. We love my housemate very much. She's amazing. But we're just very different people. And so like, I'm generally quite a neat and tidy person. She's not as much of a neat and tidy person. And so sometimes when I'm like, you've just discarded this thing in the hallway, why? That kind of thing. Just kind of generally, like, I'm like, okay, so this thing belongs here in this drawer in the kitchen. And then I look and I'm like, why is it not in this drawer in the kitchen? And so I have to choose to practice patience and be like, actually, it's okay. We just have brains that work very differently.
0: Sometimes I find it harder in the tiny, tiny things. Speaking of people you live with, my lovely housemates, I love all of them. Mm-hmm. They're gorgeous. But they do not put plates away once they've washed them up. They wash up, which is great. But then they leave everything on the dryer.
1: Sure.
0: And it, it'll just pile up. And I honestly rage more at that than I do at something serious. So it's really weird for me. I should probably practice those ones.
1: Sure.
0: But for me, I think with patience, I try and put myself in the other person's perspective. Mm. I also know that healthy habits make me more patient, which is so, if I haven't had enough sleep, if I haven't done enough exercise, if I'm not eating correctly, I am grumpier.
1: Sure.
0: And therefore less patient with people.
1: Mm-hmm.
0: And I know it's such an obvious answer.
1: But it's one that you don't necessarily think about. I think that's a really good point, actually, because I don't tend to notice the correlation, actually.
0: Yeah.
1: I'm like, you know, I don't sit there and think, well, why am I feeling upset today?
0: Yes.
1: And it's the thought process doesn't then go, oh, well, I've not had much sleep or whatever. Mm. Like, you know, that will come into it if people say, are you okay? And I'm like, oh, I've not had much sleep. But patience wise, I don't tend to think about it in those terms.
0: Yeah, and we don't as well. So talking about like roads and cars and things, we also don't when we get into the car.
1: No.
0: Like there are probably sometimes where you probably shouldn't get into the car.
1: Yeah, very
0: if you're
1: true,
0: like super stressed or too super exhausted, it's actually just don't.
1: Mm.
0: Just is that really important enough? No.
1: Yeah, sure. Mm. Love that. We're going to go for a short break now, but we will be back with some snack chat very soon.

0: group, hello, welcome back. It's Tanya and Amelia. You're listening to Coffee, Ketchup, Espresso, and this is Snack Chat.
1: It is Snack Chat, yes. The best part of any show.
0: The part of the show where we talk about snacks. In fact, we chat about snacks.
1: We do, hence the name.
0: We're obsessed with snacks, of course. The episode today has been on road rage. We're going to leave the rage part behind, but we're going to keep the road because we're going to talk about what is your best road trip snack?
1: So
0: Amelia, tell us, what is your best snack for the road?
1: I love a good road trip, and it is especially good when there are snacks involved. I mean, so one of my favourite memories is as a kid, we would make the drive up to Yorkshire every year because we've got family up in North Yorkshire, which would be about a solid 6 hours in the car. And my mum used to bring a tin, which she would fill with different kinds of sweets. And I just feel like sweets are just a great road trip snack.
0: They are.
1: Like, it sounds like a very basic answer, but as it goes, it's just
0: absolutely
1: pretty great.
0: Solid.
1: And especially having that like combination of different options as well, like, you know, you never know what you're going to get when you put your hand into the tin. It's great.
0: It's like a pick and mix kind of vibe.
1: Yeah, exactly. Exactly. I did also I went to Birmingham with a friend for an event in November, and I did also make some Chilean sopaipillas, which are basically like little fried snacks made with pumpkin puree.
0: Oh wow.
1: And flat is like a little bready type thing. Those were very good as road trip
0: snacks. That is taking road trip snacks to the next level. Like, most people go to the service station to get their road trip snacks. Amelia comes prepared for the feast.
1: I have only done that the once, but because it was a long day and I was driving it there and back in one.
0: Well,
1: it was
0: next road trip I'm expecting big things.
1: Noted. How about you? What's your favourite?
0: I don't have like a go-to, but I would say a Percy Pig.
1: Yes, so good.
0: No, I found a new Percy Pig type. You know how they have lots of different types of Percy Pigs? Mm-hmm. Obviously, the originals are top tier.
1: Mm-hmm.
0: But I found the new one, which was like the little, I think they call them snouts, like the little noses.
1: Oh, yeah.
0: Of the pigs.
1: So cute.
0: And they're really good.
1: They are
0: they're really good.
1: Yeah.
0: I probably do more travelling on a train than I do on a car.
1: Mm-hmm.
0: So weirdly, when I'm this isn't cool, but when I'm on a train, I will go for dumplings from one of the Japanese places in Paddington Station. Anyway,
1: nice.
0: Little dumplings, which are a nice little snack.
1: So good.
0: And then I'll also have one of those little tiny little bottles of Prosecco as a little treat to myself.
1: But that's such a you thing to do.
0: Yeah, but I don't have a glass with it. I just drink it out of the bottle. It's deeply
1: Keep
0: embarrassing.
1: It classy. I love it.
0: Well, I used to. So this all started from someone I met on a job. Actually, she hired me to be Rapunzel for a show, like a big party performance for these very wealthy people's children.
1: Mm-hmm.
0: While they had the party, we did the entertaining and the show. And she hired me to be Rapunzel. And she lives down south as well, in the southwest. But we were working in London. And we were going to get the train back down to Plymouth at the end, but we had to get the last train, and I had to go in full Rapunzel costume from the show to Paddington Station. And so I was in Paddington Station with my suitcase, with everything, with full Rapunzel hair, and I mean actual extensions in my head, going all the way down to the floor. It was quite something.
1: Huge. Yeah.
0: In a Rapunzel dress. And this little girl comes up to me and she's like, "Rapunzel, Rapunzel, where's your prince?" And I said, I was like, "Well, if you see him, let me know. I have no idea where he's gone." I'd love to know. But this lady, she like ran this company, so she was a bit bougie.
1: Yeah.
0: She goes into M&S, and I'm still dressed as Rapunzel because I'm not bougie. And she literally just grabs a bottle of champagne from M&S and these like plastic kind of flute things.
1: Yes.
0: And we have a whole bottle of champagne on the way home.
1: Amazing.
0: And I'm like, She is my guru here.
1: What an absolute icon.
0: I can't afford champagne every time I go on a train.
1: Gosh, no.
0: But I can afford one of those very tiny £3 Prosecco bottles.
1: I love it.
0: So that's what I do every train journey.
1: That's
0: I've got to go to work, no.
1: I think train journeys, my go-to is like, I'll treat myself usually and just go to M&S and buy a few snacks.
0: Mm.
1: Like, that's my, because obviously M&S is like every train station pretty much. Or like
0: big ones, yeah.
1: Big ones, yeah.
0: Mm.
1: And so, yeah.
0: M&S is good.
1: There we go.
0: We've really digressed from our original
1: discussion.
0: We really have.
1: I mean, we're still on it with like journeys, but we've we've deviated from the road somewhat. But anyway, thank you so much for listening. It's been so much fun, and we will see you at the same time next week. Bye-bye.

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3: Offender Paul Quinn has been jailed for 21 years for raping a woman in Greater Manchester in 2003, which saw an innocent man locked up for 17 years. Andrew Malkinson says he's insulted at what he's called a soft sentence. Here he is speaking in 2023 when his conviction was quashed at the Court of Appeal.
4: I came to the police station in 2003 and told the officers I was innocent. They didn't believe me. I came to the Crown Court in Manchester in 2004 and told the jury I was innocent. They didn't believe me.
3: Well, the judge has called the victim a hero. The Conservative leader says the US State Department should have aired criticisms of UK law enforcement behind closed doors. They alleged two-tier policing over how officers responded to the murder of Henry Novak. Actor Anthony Head has died aged 72. He's best known for TV roles in Buffy the Vampire Slayer and Ted Lasso. Andrew Mountbatten Windsor made money by charging staff to live in properties on the Windsor estate while paying a peppercorn rent himself. There are 11 non-working members of the royal family whose accommodation is subsidised by the King from the Duchy of Lancaster. Baroness Margaret Hodges, a former chair of the Public Accounts Committee.
5: If those monies were used to fund the rents of non-working royals, there again questions have to be asked. So I always come back to transparency, accountability, to have a royal family in the modern age that everybody can have confidence in.
3: Former Channel 4 news anchor Jon Snow has been diagnosed with Alzheimer's disease. The 79-year-old will discuss the diagnosis in a new documentary which will air later this month. And it's understood Martin O'Neill has agreed terms to become the permanent manager of Celtic on a one-year deal. He guided them to the Scottish Premiership title after two interim spells in charge last season. That's the latest. I'm Cam Hall.
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5: From the Sky News Centre at 7, an innocent man who was jailed for a 2003 rape in Greater Manchester says he's insulted. The person responsible received what he's calling a softer sentence. Andrew Malkinson was put behind bars for 17 years over the Salford attack, despite a lack of DNA evidence. 52-year-old Paul Quinn's today been sentenced to 21 years in prison. He'll also spend 3 years on licence. In court, Mr Justice Bright condemned his actions.
6: You knew that his conviction was wrongful. You also knew that it was extremely useful to you. It must have preyed on your conscience that another man was in prison, in effect serving your sentence.
5: America's vice president says righteous anger is the proper response to Henry Novak's murder and officer's first response. Earlier, the US State Department criticized what they say is two-tier policing, a description the Justice Secretary says he doesn't recognize. The student was initially handcuffed when his Sikh killer falsely claimed he'd been racially abused. Our political correspondent Rob Powell reads some of J.D. Vance's post on X.
7: He said that Henry Novak should be alive today, and he would be if the last few generations of European elites had stood their ground against the politics of self-hatred and the mass invasion of migrants, many of whom despise the West and the people who love it.
5: Downing Street's been approached for comment. Actor Anthony Head has died after suffering complications due to pneumonia. He was 72 and best known for roles in Little Britain and Buffy the Vampire Slayer. The Prime Minister's praised Jon Snow for helping others feel less alone. The former Channel 4 news presenter has been diagnosed with Alzheimer's disease. Astronauts on board the International Space Station are being allowed to return to their duties after fears they'd have to evacuate the craft. Two leaks had been detected. And Martin O'Neill's agreed to become Celtic's permanent manager again. He led the club to a league and cup double as interim boss. That's the latest. I'm Cam Hall.
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0: 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TJ Carroll, Seek His Face.
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0: This one happens to be Forrest Frank and Caleb Gordon, God Is Good.
1: There's one thing.
0: If you know that God is good, push your hand up in the air right now.
1: God is good all the time. If he ain't, then you lie.
0: I want you to leave me a comment right now.

In the next part of the show, part three of this week's show, we'll be doing some shout outs. If you're up on the YouTube channel and you want a shout out, leave a comment. All right, remember to subscribe and click the bell. This is my second channel where I play the R&B, urban, the rap. Also look out for DJ Proclaimer, the gospel reggae channel. Just type gospel reggae into YouTube, you'll find me. 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That'll link you up, that'll take you everywhere you need to go. Sounds of Nick Nack and Dej P, Summer Rain, just some sweet.

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Been doing this thing for years. 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I want to remind you as well about the gospel reggae channel I do. DJ Proclaimer, gospel reggae. Just type that into YouTube, etc. And you will see they've got nearly 100,000 subscribers. This is a relatively new channel, so definitely I want to raise the bar when it comes to subscribing. So please subscribe right now and support the gospel, right?

Where you from? You're from Germany or somewhere? Okay, so sending you that shout as well. Who else we got on here? Broly, you get a shout out. God bless you, sir. Grady T, God bless you. How do we say this one? Sosethany Bar. Okay, God bless you. All right,

0: bring strength.
1: Let me see what they have got to say about him. I don't even know what can happen with him. Used to be that brother with that attitude. Used to play if he's had it on him, I'd pay him. I was trying to score a layup.
2: Family, thank you for tuning. Like I say, I'm looking for those subscribers.
1: Everything changed.
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0: 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I'm bouncing Proclaimer out of here till next time. God bless you.
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2: From the Sky News Centre at 8, a man's been jailed for 21 years for a 2003 rape for which innocent man Andrew Malkinson was wrongly convicted. He spent almost two decades behind bars. 52-year-old Paul Quinn was found guilty in April after advances in DNA testing connected him to the attack in Salford. Here's Detective Chief Superintendent Rebecca McKendrick from Greater Manchester Police.
3: That night in July 2003, he knew what he had done. He knew his crime was horrific and he knew how cowardly he was for watching another man go to prison. We know this outcome has come two decades too late.
2: The US Vice President has appeared to blame illegal migration for Henry Novak's murder. In response, Downing Street criticised people trying to interfere in our democracy. The 18-year-old was handcuffed by officers after his Sikh killer made a false racism allegation. Two teenagers have been found guilty of murdering a 16-year-old on a beach in North Ayrshire. Another 18-year-old had already admitted to killing Caden Moy in Irvine in May last year. Anthony Head's former co-stars are posting tributes after his death aged 72. Ted Lasso writer Brett Goldstein's remembering him as infinitely charming, while Russell T Davies says he was an absolute delight on Doctor Who and Merlin. He also played fan favourite Rupert Giles on Buffy the Vampire Slayer.
4: He thought it would behove me to have more contact with the students. I did try to explain that my vocational choice of librarian was a deliberate attempt to minimise said contact.
2: England's cricketers are well placed to push for victory in the first test against New Zealand at Lord's. The visitors still need 218 runs to win and will resume tomorrow on 36 for 3. And in football, Scotland's captain Caroline Weir hit a hat-trick as they thrashed Israel 6-0 to stay top of their qualifying group for the Women's World Cup. They've already secured their place in the playoffs. That's the latest. I'm Cam Hall.
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1: really and truly,
0: Ryan Mark featuring John Mark Wiggin. The tune is called Jesus Is The Rock, and I can't even lie, I'm loving it. So here for the next 1 hour, we hear tune after tune. Listen.

You try and build it on your health or your looks, or your status or your reputation. That will be gone in a minute. He speaks about the wise and the foolish builder. It's in the Gospels. I want you to go and read that today and meditate on it. Go and think about what the Lord's saying. Let me tell you now that your name and my name is going to disappear. Our reputations will fade. But his name is going to last for eternity. And if you build your life around him and put him at the center and front and central, you will.

You know what? I want to say this to you. If you have a real encounter with the Lord Jesus Christ, I want you to know that you will never be the same. He's so wonderful. Just his presence. And I will go as far to say this. If you ever hear anybody saying anything bad about Jesus, I'm not ashamed of, I guarantee you, they have never met him. He is infallible. He's perfect. He's never done anything wrong. He's never made a mistake, never said anything wrong, done anything wrong. If anything, he's just laid down his life and poured out his heart and given us the most love because he's the most beautiful person there is.

0: 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Going out to all my gospel skankers.
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0: A dub version of The Grace of God by Peter Spence. I've been shouting out my boys.

know some of you going in right now, right? So this is DJ Proclaimer with a reggae takeover. 2025 will be 25 years of my ministry going live. So if you like what you're hearing today, I want you to click the bell, like, subscribe, and of course leave a comment, especially if you've got a prayer request. I want to show you that love. And also check the description. There's a link in there where you can get access to playlists, new clothing brand. Well, it's a clothing brand called Soul Cure, which I did before, which is coming back out. That's the name of our sound. And also you can contact me, get in touch, and so on and so forth. All right. And whatever radio station you're listening to for the sound of my voice on, I want you to show them maximum love, please. Over 100 stations take this show, and I can't forget them. I want to pray for them. Trust me, it's not easy doing anything in music for Jesus. I can tell you that for a fact.

0: shouting out Papa Son like that. You know, also, Ailey, look, my brother Stitchy, gonna play one for him in the final segue.
1: There is none like.
0: Keep him in your prayers, please, as he recovers.
1: None, you're dear.
0: From a sickness. I understand he had an aneurysm or something like that in his brain.
1: Jesus.
0: We have to ail him up, right? We have to pray for him. He's been faithful in ministry. Coming up in the final part of this week's show, I am going to be reading out your comments on the channel as well. If you do comment, remember to leave your name, your church, and whereabouts you are in from the world, all right?
2: When I think about your goodness, Jesus, I can only say.
0: Meantime, we're going back.

coming from Canada. Bless you, bless you, bless you. Brother Terrence from New Jersey, you have to get them blessings, man, because you're faithful, man. Always listen and drop comment here and there. Blessings to Winston Roberts. Somebody sent me a Spanish speaking message. Sorry. Fitzroy Duncan sending you a shout. God bless you. Dwayne Ferguson, God bless you. Sometimes we have to go in a simple Tixie Lixie. Sometimes. Alright, Sister Shekinah Baraka. God bless you, my sister. We love your ministry. 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

Marsha Brown. 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And Durban, South Africa, Gilbert Chewy. I got to say, Africa is representing. Big up, Africa. I love my African.

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If you want your shout out, please leave a comment right now. Leave your name. Say which country you're from, which church you're from. And we'll try and give you a shout out, all right? In the meantime, worship has to continue. Brother Yankee, listen.

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We live in a time, innit, when everybody wants to talk about their rights. It's my right this, my right that. I really and truly, we don't have no rights apart from the right to become a child of God through Jesus Christ. Amen.

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All right. But if you love what you hear, please subscribe, like, and all that good stuff. And I'm going to leave you with this. I promise you some sweetness, not more sweeter than this. 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
2: From the Sky News Centre at 9, Keir Starmer's again warning against interference in UK politics. US Vice President JD Vance has blamed what he says is an invasion of migrants for Henry Novak's murder. He's called for righteous anger after the 18-year-old student died in handcuffs, wrongly accused of racism by his Sikh attacker. Justice Secretary David Lammy's been asked if he agrees with a separate American suggestion of two-tiered policing.
3: That's not my perception. What I do recognise is complexity. I do recognise that guidance exists and that guidance should be clear. And fundamentally, every one of us, whatever our religion, whatever our background, whatever our colour, we must be equal before the law.
2: The man wrongly convicted of a 2003 rape in Greater Manchester says he's insulted. The person responsible received what he says is a softer sentence. 52-year-old Paul Quinn's been jailed for 21 years over the attack in Greater Manchester after Andrew Malkinson spent almost two decades behind bars. Vladimir Putin's responded to a letter from Ukraine's president asking for face-to-face peace talks.
4: I see no point in meeting. There's only a point for Ukraine, because they want to stop the offensive of the armed forces of Russia. What we need is agreements, arrangements, not for 6 months or a year, but the long term.
2: The Russian leader told an economic summit there's no doubt his country will achieve its war aims. Volodymyr Zelensky's claimed Russians have become less comfortable throughout the conflict. Actor Anthony Head died aged 72. He was best known for his roles in Buffy the Vampire Slayer and Ted Lasso. Scientists claim a new AI-designed vaccine could save millions of lives. A coronavirus jab made using the technology has been successfully trialled. And England are losing 2-0 against Spain, so have work to do if they're to qualify for the Women's World Cup tonight. They'll seal their place in next summer's tournament if they avoid defeat. That's the latest. I'm Cam Hall.
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6: In just 6 days, God created everything. Look at the stars. God made those. Look at the bugs on the ground. God made them too. Look at the mirror. Believe it or not, God even made the person you see there. The Bible tells us plainly that God's invisible attributes are made visible through His creation. The natural world around you this very second testifies to the fact that not only does God exist, but He literally craves your attention. His glory is everywhere. You have no excuse for the wrong things you do. You cannot hide from Him. Why don't you run to Him instead? Jesus is waiting with His arms wide open and offers you an unconditional, no strings attached, loving friendship like you've never imagined. The creator of the universe was willing to trade his life for yours. So what's stopping you? It's time to meet your maker!
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7: From the Sky News Centre at 10, the US Vice President has claimed righteous anger is the proper response to Henry Novak's murder. In a post on X, JD Vance also linked illegal migration to the 18-year-old stabbing and his handcuffing by police after his Sikh killer falsely accused him of racism. Downing Street's again criticised people trying to interfere in democracy. Conservative leader Kemi Badenoch also unimpressed.
8: I certainly think that foreign governments, especially allied governments, should provide that sort of feedback in private. Not in public. The only people who benefit from seeing that sort of language are hostile countries like Iran and Russia.
7: A man who was convicted of a crime he did not commit says he feels insulted by what he's calling the soft sentence handed down to the real culprit. Andrew Mulkinson spent almost two decades behind bars for a 2003 rape that was committed by 52-year-old Paul Quinn. He's been jailed for 21 years. Actor Anthony Head has died at the age of 72. He was best known for roles in Buffy the Vampire Slayer and Ted Lasso. It's understood Andrew Mountbatten Windsor was subletting properties he rented for a peppercorn rate to staff on the Windsor estate. Official figures don't show how much the former prince charged. Former Channel 4 news presenter Jon Snow has been diagnosed with Alzheimer's disease. He'll discuss his diagnosis in a documentary that's due to air later this month. Sarah Gilbert from the Alzheimer's Society says it's important public figures speak out.
9: The diagnosis is really important for accessing the right kind of care, support, seeing if there are any clinical trials available. And I know there'll be so many people out there who are kind of listening to that story or hearing that story and will feel great comfort from it because they will see kind of experiences like their own within that.
7: England have been thrashed 4-0 by Spain, putting them at risk of needing the playoffs to reach next summer's Women's World Cup. The only way they can gain automatic qualification is if their result against Ukraine on Tuesday betters Spain's against Iceland. That's the latest. I'm Laura Safe.
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all of it. 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I guess you gotta call them in your eyes up at the bottom. And the second up, it gets you with the pity. But they gotta give it out of me. I'm running with the best of an economy. 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

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Your love. 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
2: From the Sky News Centre at 11, America's vice president says righteous anger is the proper response to Henry Novak's murder and officers' first response. Earlier, the US State Department criticised what they say is two-tier policing, a description the Justice Secretary says he doesn't recognise. The student was initially handcuffed when his Sikh killer falsely claimed he'd been racially abused. Our political correspondent Rob Powell reads some of J.D. Vance's post on X.
3: He said that Henry Novak should be alive today, and he would be if the last few generations of European elites had stood their ground against the politics of self-hatred and the mass invasion of migrants, many of whom despise the West and the people who love it.
2: Downing Street's again criticised people trying to interfere in democracy. The man wrongly convicted of a 2003 rape in Greater Manchester says he's insulted. The person responsible received what he says is a softer sentence. 52-year-old Paul Quinn's been jailed for 21 years over the attack in Salford after Andrew Malkinson spent almost two decades behind bars. Sarah Michelle Gellar says she's lucky to have known Anthony Head, who's died. They were both in Buffy the Vampire Slayer during the 90s and early noughties. The 72-year-old passed away after complications due to pneumonia. Scientists claim a new AI-designed vaccine could prevent pandemics and save millions of lives. A coronavirus jab made using the technology has been successfully trialled. Sport in England's route to the Women's World Cup looks more difficult after they were thrashed 4-0 by Spain. It means they'll have to go through the playoffs unless their result against Ukraine on Tuesday betters Spain's against Iceland. Midfielder Georgia Stanway says the best team won.
4: Yeah, very disappointed. We knew coming here was always going to be tough. They've got a really good record at home, and obviously, yeah, we said it before the game, Spain are probably one of the best teams in the world at the moment.
2: The Republic of Ireland beat the Netherlands 3-2. This means they'll qualify if they beat France on Tuesday. That's the latest. I'm Laura Safe.
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2: From the Sky News Centre at midnight, the US Vice President's claimed righteous anger is the proper response to Henry Novak's murder. In a post on X, J.D. Vance also linked illegal migration to the 18-year-old stabbing and his handcuffing by police after his Sikh killer falsely accused him of racism. Downing Street again criticised people trying to interfere in democracy. Conservative leader Kemi Badenoch is also unimpressed.
3: I certainly think that foreign governments, especially allied governments, should provide that sort of feedback in private, not in public. The only people who benefit from seeing that sort of language are hostile countries like Iran and Russia.
2: A man who was convicted of a crime he did not commit says he feels insulted by what he's calling the soft sentence handed down to the real culprit. Andrew Malkinson spent almost two decades behind bars for a 2003 rape that was committed by 52-year-old Paul Quinn. Vladimir Putin's responded to a letter from Ukraine's president asking for face-to-face peace talks.
4: I see no point in meeting. There's only a point for Ukraine because they want to stop the offensive of the armed forces of Russia. What we need is agreements, arrangements, not for 6 months or a year, but the long term.
2: The Russian leader told an economic summit in St. Petersburg there's no doubt his country will achieve its war aims. Volodymyr Zelensky claimed Russians had become less comfortable with increasing drone attacks and rising prices. Actor Anthony Head has died at the age of 72. He was best known for his roles in Buffy the Vampire Slayer and Ted Lasso. In sport, England missed the chance to secure automatic qualification for the Women's World Cup after being thrashed 4-0 by Spain. They'll have to better the result of the Spanish next week to avoid the playoffs. And the King and Queen will be in attendance as the richest horse race in the UK takes place today. £2 million of prize money is up for grabs in the Epsom Derby. That's the latest. I'm Laura Safe.
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0: have a friend called Jan, and he's a youth minister, and he gave me some statistics of evolution happening without a creator. And it's like having a whirlwind tornado going through a junkyard and picking up all the bits and spraying it out and creating a Boeing 747. And he threw a few more sort of statistics like that at me. And it was when I was about 14, I went on a big Christian festival called New Wine. And there, sort of, you know, I wasn't really, I wouldn't have said I was a Christian then. But I went along with an open mind and sort of said, you know, this week, you know, if you're real, come and make yourself relevant to me. And he did, and just came and touched my life there that week. And I was just so happy and filled with joy, and just, yeah, I looked at the stars one night and just sort of looked at it and thought, there's no way that's there by accident. Yeah, God is real.
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2: From the Sky News Centre at 1, Sir Keir Starmer's again warning against interference in UK politics. US Vice President J.D. Vance has blamed what he says is an invasion of migrants for Henry Novak's murder. He's called for righteous anger after the 18-year-old student died in handcuffs, wrongly accused of racism by his Sikh attacker. Sex offender Paul Quinn has been jailed for 21 years for raping a woman in Greater Manchester in 2003, which saw an innocent man locked up for 17 years. Andrew Malkinson says he's insulted at what he's called a soft sentence. Here he is in 2023, when his conviction was quashed.
3: I came to the police station in 2003 and told the officers I was innocent. They didn't believe me. I came to the Crown Court in Manchester in 2004 and told the jury I was innocent. They didn't believe me.
2: A judge has called the victim a hero. The dad of one of the 2023 Nottingham attack victims says if people aren't found accountable, the system will never change. A public inquiry has officially finished hearing evidence. Anthony Head's former co-stars are posting tributes after his death, aged 72. Ted Lasso writer Brett Goldstein's remembering the actor as infinitely charming. Sport and England manager Thomas Tuchel says his team selection for tomorrow's World Cup warm-up against New Zealand won't be affected by the pitch in Tampa. Photos online suggest the surface at Raymond James Stadium is in poor condition. Tuchel says he's been told it should be okay.
4: I saw just a photo from your colleague that made me a little bit worried and concerned. Let's decide when we are there. If there are any issues, we can all...